I was making more money than my mom and dad put together by then, and things were looking pretty good. Then I was introduced to marijuana. Devil had a trap set. Next thing I know, it was pills. Pills to get up in the morning and pills to go to bed at night. Then it was the alcohol, and then I became very promiscuous and ran around with a lot of people I had no business being with. And one day I was introduced to cocaine, and I know that all drugs are a spirit, but this cocaine became my best friend. And I began to hang out with the devil, and I did everything that I was big and bad enough to do. And I'm not glorifying him. I'm just letting him know that I don't belong to you. Hallelujah. I've been set free. Hallelujah. Glory to God. I went on for about 12 years of my life, and I traveled with people, and I worked with Chaka Khan and Rufus, and I worked with Captain and Tennille and all the people in the studios, and I was good at my job, and I was quick, and I could demand double, triple scale, and I went to work, and I was high every day.

One time when I was in Houston, Texas, I met a man there, and I was getting ready to go on the road with Chaka Khan, and there was a group going on the road with us, Heatwave, and they had a man working with them, and he was doing their lights, and I didn't know this, but I met him on the road, and he was a nice guy, and you never would know it to look at him, but he was also, not only was he a light director, but he was a cocaine dealer. See, devil knows how to really do it. So we began to be friends, and we began to date, and I began to get all the cocaine I wanted for free. How many of you know it wasn't for free? But we came home, me and this young man, and we began to live together, and he was still selling drugs, and I began to make drops for him. I was dropping off cocaine and making a lot of foolish turns in my life, and my life began to do this spiral, downward spiral. I was going to hell. One night as I was getting loaded, I began to pass out. Then my head hit the wall, boom, and I began to slide down the wall. And as I came to, all of my bodily fluids were doing their

wasn't a couple of days later that I was watching Christian television. And Grandma tells me she was laying on her face during this time, and she had been fasting for 2 weeks and just calling on the name of Jesus. Save my granddaughter. Save my granddaughter, Jesus. I watched Christian TV one night, and it was as if God himself said, that's enough. And he rebuked the devil from me long enough for me to make an intelligent decision. And I said, Jesus, I know you're real. If you'll just take all of this away from me, take all of the drugs, take them away, I'm tired. And I want you to know that instantly I was set free. Instantly I was delivered. Hallelujah. Glory. Hallelujah. Hallelujah. This was on a Friday night. And I want you to know that not only did God save and deliver me and set me free, but he saved that drug dealer, and he's my husband tonight, James.

0: I'm Dr. Bill Meyer with the James Dobson Family Minute. Conflicts between mothers and teenage daughters aren't unusual, but sometimes it's up to the daughter to start the peacemaking process. My colleague Dr. James Dobson offers this advice to teens.
1: I think it would be helpful to say from your heart, Mom, I know that I bear part of the responsibility for what we have been going through. And I know I get on your nerves, and you get on mine too. And I would like to see if we can compromise. You know, I think that most parents under those circumstances would welcome that opportunity to reduce that tension in the house.
0: The surging hormones and emotional outbursts that envelop a daughter's teen years can make parenting difficult. Your daughter needs to recognize that she's feeling this way because of physical changes and that you aren't out to make her life miserable. Cut each other some slack and be willing to call a truce. The James Dobson Family Minute is a production of Focus on the Family.
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3: There was a little old lady, little old church mother named Mother Sherman. She was what we call a district missionary. She was the church mother of our church, the Jackson Memorial Church of God in Christ in San Diego, California. She went to heaven when she was 101, I think. And she was such a sweet little darling. She was about four. She looked like she was about 4'3". But a powerful preaching woman. And when I was a little boy, she used to say to me, she heard I was saved. I got saved when I was about 4 or 5 years old. And they heard about this little Pearson boy that was saved. And she'd always come up to me and said, "Son, you yet holding on?" And I said, "Yes, ma'am, I'm yet holding on." She said, "Well, keep on keeping on then, baby." She said that all the time. Every time I said, "You yet holding on?" Them old missionaries always thought you was going to backslide between Sundays, you know. "You yet holding on?" And I said, "Yes, ma'am." She said, "Well, keep on holding on, baby." And she'd give me a nickel. And then when I get a little older, she gave me a dime. "You yet holding on?" "Yes, Mother Sherman, I'm yet holding on." "You keep on keeping on, baby." She gave me a quarter. By the time I got ready to go to college, she was up to a dollar. I remember I came back from my freshman college year here at Oral Roberts University. And I saw Mother Sherman. She said, "Baby, you yet holding on?" I said, "Yes, ma'am, I'm yet holding on." She said, "Well, you keep on keeping on then, baby." She never did get above a dollar. She stayed at that dollar. But the last time I saw her alive, Bishop Morton, she was in a nursing home. And my godmother took me out to see her. She had lost her teeth. They couldn't find her teeth. She couldn't remember who I was. Our pastor, Bishop J.A. Blake, whose son Charles will be preaching in a little bit, Charles Blake. Bishop Blake had gone to heaven. Mother Sherman didn't know it yet. She couldn't remember the name of our church. And it kind of broke my heart. And I said, "Mother Sherman," she said, "What is it, baby?" I said, "You remember me?" She looked, she said, "I don't be with you." I said, "Where's your teeth, Mother?" She said, "I don't know. They done lost them." I said, "Well, I'm Carlton Pearson. You used to encourage me a lot, Mother, when I went to church. You was always telling me to keep on keeping on. I was saved when I was a little boy, and your ministry has blessed me over the years." She said, "Oh, it did." I said, "Yeah, well, you were so sweet." She said, "Baptist, you were sweet." She said, "You get holding on?" I said, "Yes, ma'am, I'm yet holding on." She said, "Well, then you just keep on keeping on, baby." I said, "Well, I'm going to go, Mother Sherman. I just want to love you and pray for you. But there's one little song I wanted to sing for you before we leave." Now, she couldn't remember the name of the church. She couldn't remember my name. She couldn't even remember our pastor, Bishop Blake. But I sang this song.

0: more prayers from Lion of Judah, subscribe to our prayer channel. Click the link in the description below. Raising a son to be a godly teenager and eventually raising him into a godly young man is a daily task that a parent has to determine to accomplish. Having said that, I have to say that raising children in a godly way takes the grace of God. The Bible says that children are a gift from God, and God has placed upon us parents a great responsibility to train, nurture, and coach them in a godly way and environment through the help and guidance of the Holy Spirit. The secret ingredient we need to bring up our children is found in Proverbs 22, verse 6, which says, "Train up a child in the way he should go, and when he is old, he will not depart from it." No parent wants their son to be labeled a bad boy, or the last thing a parent wants to hear is that their boy is out of control or defiant. My duty as a parent is to love my son unconditionally and to train him to be a man who is a benefit to society and a benefit to the kingdom of God. On one hand, rewarding him and praising him when he has done well, telling him how proud you are of him. Your words of praise and encouragement will continue to have echoes in life long after you have said them. Our responsibility is also to teach our son that bad behavior has consequences. The devil is after our sons and daughters because they are the future of tomorrow. They say the devil has a motto which says, "Get them while they are still young." God has called you to be the first life coach for your son. As a parent, realize and capture coachable moments and utilize them. Parenting is a calling. Don't leave this duty to Sunday school teachers, because they only have a little window with your son. Don't assume the school teachers are covering everything at school. Refuse to do parenting by assumption, and don't do drive-through parenting either, because it does not work. Raise your son in such a way that it will not come back to you and haunt you. There are no expert parents, but children learn more by observing than being taught. But remember, train up a child, because if you don't lay out a plan of what manhood looks like, the world is waiting to train your son into something you don't want to know. Lay up a good foundation for your son and set the parameters and boundaries for him. There are no star children either, but the best thing that you can do for your son to help the training is to pray for him. Let us pray. Precious Jesus, I come before you, Lord, with my son, the gift you have blessed me with. I thank you, Father, for my son. Thank you for his life, and I commit and surrender him before your throne of grace. I pray that you protect and cover my son with the blood of Jesus, from the crown of his head to the soles of his feet. I pray, let no weapon formed against my son be able to prosper, and every tongue that rises in judgment I shall condemn. Every plan that the devil has against my son will not prosper in Jesus' name. Father, I pray that the plan you have for his life may come into fruition, because your word says in Jeremiah 29:11, "For I know the thoughts that I think toward you, saith the Lord, thoughts of peace and not of evil, to give you an expected end." You have a plan for him, Lord. Let nothing take him away from the plan you have laid out for his life, in Jesus' name. I pray for divine health upon my son. Take a grip of my son's life, Lord, at a tender age, and may he be anchored in your teachings. I thank you, Father, for your word, which says, "Train up a child in the way that he should go, so that when he grows old, he may not depart from it. Give him a mind that retains what he has been taught, O Lord. I pray that my son will not be that person mentioned in 2 Timothy 3 verse 7, who is always learning, but never coming to the knowledge of the truth. I pray for a teachable spirit upon my son, and that he may be a gentle, patient, kind, lovely young man, who has self-control. I pray, Lord, that my son will feel and receive the love that we give and show him in the name of Jesus Christ. Instill the spirit of the fear of the Lord upon my son, O Lord. And may the spirit of the Lord to rest upon him. As he grows in stature, I pray that he may also grow in wisdom and find favor before you, Lord, and before men. Lord, I pray that the favor of the Lord may shine in his life. Open doors of opportunity, Father, in his life, in Jesus' name. I pray that whatever he does that is good may prosper in Jesus' name. Enable him to be the head and not the tail, to be above and not beneath, in Jesus' name. I pray that you may bring great success into his life, in Jesus' name. As my son experiences your favor in his life, I cry to you, Lord, that my son will be so grounded in your word and be full of the knowledge of you, my Lord and my God. I pray, Father, that my teachings, training, instructions, and admonishing be acceptable to him. Help my son to know and understand that my role as a parent is to lay a godly foundation for him. As I train my son, I pray, Lord, that I may do it with love. Help my son to know and understand that he has to be accountable for bad behavior and attitude. I pray, Father, in the name of Jesus, that my son will be able to take instructions, work under authority, and be able to willingly submit to authority. I pray, Lord, that you remove any hint or trace of pride, arrogance, and rebellion in my son's life. Allow him to be a shining example of what a child of God should conduct themselves like. May my son be respectful and polite, well-mannered, and a down-to-earth young man, in every way, with a broken spirit. Raise my son to be a pleasant young man who is trustworthy, honest, and dependable. Help him to flee the evil desires of youth, and that he may pursue righteousness, faith, love, and peace in the name of Jesus. Enable him to overcome temptation and to pursue godliness and godly things. Enable him to continue to hunger and thirst after righteousness all the days of his life. Help my son to remember you in the days of his youth, before he is old and weary. I pray that my son will trust in you, Lord, with all his heart, and that he will not lean on his own understanding, that he may acknowledge you, and that you will direct his path, according to Proverbs 3 verse 5. Help my son, O Lord, to love his God with all his heart, and with all his soul, and with all his mind, and with all his strength. Bring along my son's way godly people and friends who will rub godly things upon him. Help my son to make it in life through high school, college, and university, and direct him in choosing the right career for him, I pray. I pray, Father, that my son will be above and not beneath, that he will be the head and not the tail, and that he may possess the gates of his enemies. Let my son, Lord, be the lender and not the borrower, and may money be as common as stones to him. In the name of Jesus, I pray. I pray for his God-given gifts and talents, that they may be stirred right now even as I pray for him. Help my son, Lord Jesus, to make wise choices and decisions which will impact his life and others in a positive way. I pray, Lord Jesus, that as my son enters into manhood, he may be well prepared, more than I was, and well equipped with the necessary knowledge to usher him. I pray that my son will not let anyone look down upon him, but he is to set an example for believers in speech, in life, love, and faith and purity, according to 1 Timothy 4 verse 12. I pray that my son will preoccupy his mind with whatever is good and whatever is noble, whatever is right, whatever is pure, whatever is lovely, whatever is admirable, excellent, or praiseworthy. In Jesus' name I pray. Amen.
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2: Day number 130, we believe. In Judges chapters 10 and 11, Israel again turns from God and faces oppression. When they finally cry out, God reminds them of their repeated unfaithfulness. Yet, in mercy, he raises up Jephthah to deliver them. This story reveals both the seriousness of sin and the depth of God's compassion. In St. John chapter 6, verse 25 to 59, Jesus speaks of himself as the true bread from heaven. Just as God fed Israel in the wilderness and raised up deliverers in their distress, Jesus declares that he is the one who gives life that never ends. Where Jephthah could only bring temporary relief, Christ offers eternal sustenance through his body and blood. Psalm 59 verse 1 to 8 echoes the same theme as the psalmist cries for rescue from enemies. Deliverance comes only through the God who hears and saves. True life is found only in Christ. Today, ask the Holy Spirit to deepen your trust in Jesus, the bread of life who satisfies forever. Our scripture readings for today is Judges chapter 10 and 11, St. John chapter 6, verse 25 to 59, and Psalm 59, verse 1 to 8. This is Bishop Bonaparte, praying that you have a blessed day.
3: I'm Dr. Bill Meyer with the James Dobson Family Minute. 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
4: Number one, let your wives get away one day a week. Otherwise, it's 24 hours a day, 7 days a week, and that'd depress anybody. Number two, husbands, reserve something of your time, effort, and energy for your wife during this time of intensive involvement with an infant. Number three, and along the same line, keep the romantic fires alive in the family. Not just be home and with her, but do things that say, you're important, I love you, I need you, I appreciate you.
3: Men, due to postpartum hormonal changes, your wife needs your support now more than ever. Be there for her during this challenging time. This may involve some self-sacrifice on your part. The James Dobson Family Minute is a production of Focus on the Family.

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1: I'm Dr. Bill Meyer with the James Dobson Family Minute. Being the full-time mother of an infant is a demanding job, but there are numerous ways that husbands can provide emotional support. Here's my colleague Dr. James Dobson with an insight.
2: Number one, let your wives get away one day a week. Otherwise, it's 24 hours a day, 7 days a week, and that'd depress anybody. Number two, husbands, reserve something of your time, effort, and energy for your wife during this time of intensive involvement with an infant. Number three, and along the same line, keep the romantic fires alive in the family. Not just be home and with her, but do things that say, you're important, I love you, I need you, I appreciate you.
1: Men, due to postpartum hormonal changes, your wife needs your support now more than ever. Be there for her during this challenging time. This may involve some self-sacrifice on your part. The James Dobson Family Minute is a production of Focus on the Family.

Bless the Lord, O my soul, and all that is within me. Bless his holy name. My soul shall make her boast in the Lord, and the humble shall hear thereof and be glad. O magnify the Lord with me, and let us exalt his name together. Our God indeed is worthy to be praised. Good morning and welcome to Boynton Chapel United Methodist Church. We are so glad to have you with us on today. We have curated a wonderful worship experience for you. So we pray that you will join us, gather your family and your friends, and come on in to worship. Let us pray. God, thank you for the gift of life. Thank you that your heart is for us and that you are with us in all our unique journeys and pathways. Thank you that you are sovereign over every part of our lives. Thank you that your ways are perfect and you make our footsteps secure. Today we pray for refreshing, for joy, for grace, for wisdom, for great peace. For all that are with us on today, God, we ask that you continue to strengthen us as we go through life's journey. Continue to move by your spirit. Lift the clouds from the north, the south, the east, and the west, God. And let us know, God, that you will perfect everything that concerns us. So, God, we come into this space at this time to give you glory, to give you honor, and to give you praise. It's in the precious and powerful and wonderful name of Jesus the Christ we do pray. And let the people of God shout, Amen.

0: 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Again, we thank you so much for your continued generosity. Let us go to God in prayer for our offering. God, we thank you, God, that there is an abundance and never, ever a lack in your homes, God, and in this place. God, we thank you, God, for all that you've done and all that you shall continue to do. In Jesus' name we pray. Amen.
1: A mother's love is tender and true. She takes a special interest in all we say and do. Mothers are a blessing, for they offer their best. Their loving eyes watch over us at play or rest. A mother's love is caring. She cheers us when we're sad. She smiles when we're laughing, happy, and glad. Mothers are a blessing. We are sent from God above. We are deeply grateful for all your care and love. Mothers, you are sparkling gems, precious jewels so rare. Your worth is beyond compare. And so, we give you honor, mothers, on this Mother's Day. We pray that God will bless you every day.

of the living God, send your anointing, send your glory, send your mercy. We thank you for your word. We thank you for your presence. We thank you for what you're already done and what you shall continue to do. So now let us go to the word of God. Turn with me to the Old Testament book of Proverbs. That's Proverbs chapter 1. And I'll be reading just two verses for you from the Message Bible. And it reads as follows. Pay close attention, friend, to what your father tells you. Never forget what you've learned at your mother's knee. Wear their counsel like a winning crown, like rings on your fingers. Here's the word of God for the people of God. Thanks be to God. Today, all across the nation, people are celebrating Mother's Day and acknowledging the women who have played an important role in their lives, whether mothers by natural birth or play moms or like a mom. You may even have a stepmom or a sister mom, mother-in-law, stand-in moms, wisdom moms, and an old school mom. That's what I had growing up. I know Mother's Day can bring mixed feelings of emotions, sadness for those who lost their mothers, sadness and anger to those who did not know their mothers, and gladness for those who had mothers who sacrificed their all for their children. But whatever your situation is, let me encourage you today that God knows and God cares. He knows every hurt, every pain, every sorrow, every joy that we experience. And He ultimately is the one who gives us the strength, the power, and the grace to live an abundant life in Him on today. But today, I would like to share with you some of those things my old school mother taught me. So I'll tag this text. Mama told me that there'll be days like this. Again, Mama told me that there will be days like this. Did your mother ever give you advice that later proved to be true? Do you still hear her words today, although sometimes you ignored them when they were spoken? If so, then you are like millions over the years who have heard their mother's instructions about life, about love, about godliness and happiness, but ignored those parts that conflicted with our own ideas. You are also among millions who stumbled upon life's realities years later and had to say, Mama told me there'll be days like this. In the 1960s, the Shirelles was the first women's group to top the Billboard 100. They sang songs about innocent girls who were tempted to fall in love for the wrong reason. Many remember them for those songs such as Soldier Boy and Will You Love Me Tomorrow. One of their hits was a song about advice that mother gave a young girl. It was called Mama Said There Would Be Days Like This. You know, this song became an instant hit because nearly everyone can relate to ignoring the words of their mothers. Strong advice about life, love, and happiness. Until one day, when they were told, what they were told unfolded in front of their eyes, and they remember Mama's words clearly. Then they find themselves saying, Mama said there will be days like this. You see, church, there are two factors that contribute to a mother's ability to give sound advice. Generally, the more distance in years that a mother has from her child, she's able to pass on advice from her life's experience. A mother that is 25 years or older than her child has more life experience to pass on than a mother who is only 15 years older than her child. A mother who has lived two decades or more usually has a wealth of experience in life, love, and happiness to share with those following behind. You see, the second factor has to do with spirituality. Mothers, regardless of
the age who are closer to God seem to have more wisdom in their advice. This wisdom is not from their life's experiences, but from their relationship with God, who reveals life's secrets to her in ways that seem mysterious.

providing revelation of life's mysteries. Sometimes it's prophetic, pointing to outcomes if certain paths are chosen. See, the Bible teaches us the importance of listening to a godly mother's advice. As Christians, we thank God for giving us godly mothers who try to guide us and help us in the paths of righteousness. Let us keep their words close to our hearts, because the day will come when we shall realize the truth and the power of her words on our lives. This text focuses on the wisdom of Solomon as he advises the young to remember the instructions of their fathers and the teachings of their mothers. In the biblical text, it was the responsibility of the parents to provide instruction and law to children. Each parent had the responsibility to learn and follow the laws of God themselves, and then teach and enforce them in their homes. Verse 8 uses the term instruction and associates it with the roles of fathers. The responsibility of fathers is to teach the laws of God to the family with the authority to command them to follow. Verse 9 uses the term law or teaching, and associate it with the role of mothers. Their responsibility is displaying why the laws of God must be followed. But what did Mama say? Many people remember the teachings and sayings of their moms, their mothers throughout their lives. They may remember her words as she tried to prepare them for life. In addition, godly mothers not only gave wisdom from their own experience, but also regularly pointed their children to what God would have them to do. Mama told me about life. My mama, Lucinda Reed, told me about life. Mothers try to help us understand life. Their teachings are usually reduced to hundreds of proverbs or wise sayings, such as, never talk to strangers. If it ain't broke, don't fix it. Don't get the big head. You can't eat your cake and have it too. Don't start it if you can't finish it. And you know there's hundreds of more. As the years roll by, if we categorize all of the things mothers said about every subject, we will be actually able to write a book, because she had something to say about everything. Mama's sayings are filled with promises and warnings. When things are going well because we follow the law of God and the teaching of mothers, we enjoy the good times Mama told us about. But when we fall under the pressures of life and suffer betrayal at the hands of friends or experience difficulties in life, we also remember that Mama said there will be days like this. Somewhere in all of that, we remember her saying, talk to God about it. In days like this, we remember Proverbs 3:6. It says, in all thy ways acknowledge him, and he shall direct thy path. Mama told me about love. Some clearly remember mother's instructions about matters of love, romance, relationship, and marriage. We remember how she warned us to choose our mates wisely, love passionately, build relationships. We also remember her telling us that there would be days when love and romance and marriage would bring both smiles and tears. When relationships are strained, romance dwindles to a flicker, and despite our best efforts, marriages crumble. We can hear mother's prophecy as we mumble. Mama told us that there would be days like this. Whether walking happily hand in hand on a beach or sitting alone in the pain of rejection, we remember Mama told us that there would be days like this. Mama said that there would be days when we feel that nobody cares, and then she reminded us that God cares. She told us that his eye is on the sparrow and he watches after us. Mama said that there would be days like this when we don't have the strength to love and we feel drained. Then she reminded us of 2 Corinthians 12:9. It says, my grace, help me, Jesus, is sufficient for thee, for my strength is made perfect in

Weakness. Mama said that there will be days and when love and relationships will be filled with confusion and trouble. Then she reminded us of John 14 and 27, which says, peace I leave with you, my peace I give unto you, not as the world has given unto you. Let not your heart be troubled, neither let it be afraid. Church mama told me about joy and happiness. Godly mothers try to explain life's issues to their children in ways that will lead them around the pitfalls and potholes of life. Many feel obligated to help their children avoid the potholes that causes them to stumble. Mothers try to point to their children to lifestyles that will bring them joy and happiness. Mama said there will be days when we succeed and joy abounds. She said we should remember Psalm 9 and 2, which says, I will be glad and rejoice in thee. I will sing praise to his name, O Most High. Come on, let's give God some praise. Mama said that there will be days when we find it difficult to achieve our dreams. She said that we ought to remember Psalms 37 and 4, which says, delight thyself also in the Lord, and he shall give you the desires of your heart. True happiness, church, only comes from God. Mama said that there will be days when we feel that happiness is taking too long. That's when she told us to remember Isaiah 40 and 31. But they that wait upon the Lord shall renew their strength. They shall mount up with wings as eagles, and they shall run and not be weary, and they shall walk and not faint. Church, don't get too impatient. Your good days are right around the corner. Mama said that there will be days when we stray and lose our joy. And that's when she told us to remember Psalms 51 and 12. Restore unto me the joy of your salvation and uphold me with your free spirit. Church, don't give up on life. Whatever you lose, God can help you to find it. Mama also told me about godliness. Godly mothers try to explain to their children the importance of living godly lives that are guided by principles of morality rooted in God's word. Mama said that there would be days that we would be tempted away from the godly path. And she reminded me that Matthew 2 and 6 says, lead us not into temptation, but deliver us from evil. Ask God for deliverance out of sinful situations. Mama said that there's going to be days when the enemy is going to try to tempt you and make you do things that you shouldn't do. So we should remember Psalms 37, 1 and 2. Fret not thyself because of evildoers, neither be thou envious against the work of iniquities, for they shall soon be cut down like the grass and wither as the green herb. Don't copy the ways of the ungodly. Mama said that there would be days when we would be tempted to cheat to get ahead. She said we should remember Micah 6 and 8. What does the Lord require of you but to do justly and to love mercy and to walk humbly with God? She encouraged us to do the right thing. Finally, my brothers and sisters, we need to remember the one thing that every Christian mother tells her children. She tells us to trust God and to hold on to his hands. What makes a godly mother's advice important is because her children know that she is God-fearing and tries to love God. There are some who get their wisdom from textbooks and philosophers and from the internet, but a godly mother, help me Jesus, gets hers from God. Since we know that mama gets hers from God, we listen intently when she tells us and we remember her words. Mama told us that if we should do what we can in life, then put things in God's hand and he would work it out. Mama told us that if we have fallen down, God will pick us up again. Mama told us if we fail in life, God will give us a second chance. Mama told us
that if we become weak, that God will renew our strength. I don't know about you, but I'm quite sure that you can testify and identify with some of the things that Mama told you. Mama told us that if there is trouble in our homes, go somewhere and get quiet and be still and let God work it out. If we let God work it out, mountains will be made low. If we let God work it out, valleys shall be exalted. If we let God work it out, crooked places will be made straight. Mama said one of these days, she said, I won't be with you, but you will need to remember this. One of these days, I won't be there to hold your hand, Linda. But when that day comes, put your hands in the hands of the Master. When we are in God's hand, He's always by our side. When we are in God's hand, He is with you in the midst of blessings and despair. As the years go by and we are walking in the sunshine, remember, Mama told me, if you walk by faith, there will be days like this. When you are standing tall and walking in the winner's circle with a victory wreath on your head, remember, Mama told me that if you trusted in the Lord, there would be days like this. Church, when you are basking in the light of victory after so many failures, remember, Mama said, if you never give up and keep the faith, there will be days like this. Mama said, never be ashamed to tell somebody of the goodness of the Lord. Tell the Lord, tell them how the Lord woke you up this morning. Tell them how He walks with you and how He talks with you. Tell them how He died on an old rugged cross for you. Mama told me that if I give my life to Jesus, there will be a day when I will be able to say, I came, help me, Jesus. To Jesus, just as I was weary, wounded, and sad. And I found in Him a resting place. And He helped me, Jesus, has made me glad. Mama told me, church, that there would be some days like this. So I want to encourage you as you continue on this journey, whoever that motherly figure was in your life, know that Mama said that there will be days like this. There will be good days and there will be bad days. There will be high days and there will be low days. There will be days of joy and days of pain. But Mama said that if you keep your hands in the hand of the Master, it all will be all right. In the name of the Father and of the Son and of the Holy Spirit. Amen. I pray that this word has blessed you abundantly as you continue to celebrate mothers on today. And I pray that you would let God continue to lead you and guide you. And if you are in need of prayer during this time, we want to encourage you to call the church. You may reach us at 713-748-6066. And one of our prayer warriors will be ready and willing to pray with you and for you. We also want to encourage you to check us out on Mondays at 7 o'clock p.m. for prayer and Saturday mornings at 7 o'clock a.m. for prayer. We also would like to encourage you to join us for one of our many Bible studies. You could check those out on our Facebook page, which is Boynton Chapel UMC-Houston, or on YouTube at Boynton Chapel United Methodist Church-Houston. 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
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And now for our benediction. Now unto him who is able to keep you from falling and to present you faultless before the presence of his glory with exceeding joy. To the only wise God, our Savior, be glory and majesty, dominion and power, both now and forever. Amen. We thank you for joining us. Have a blessed week.

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2: There in heaven I rejoice.
3: You do? The desire to help others is part of human nature. It's good to follow this instinct, but sometimes the lines between right and wrong are blurred. What happens when trying to help means hurting yourself or someone else? The woman in our story found the answer when her heart and mind and life were unshackled.
4: What a great turnout!
5: People are finally coming to their senses.
4: More and more people are joining the movement.
6: But the general is losing patience. Look at the soldiers. They're just dying for someone to make a move.
4: Let's give them what they want. Give me that flag!
7: Si! Si! Si! Si! Si!
5: Here it is. Burn it.
6: Tear gas! Run!
4: We need more dogs! They're shooting at us!
3: This is Unshackled. Dramatizing true life stories produced in Chicago by Pacific Garden Mission. Men, women, and children suffer on the streets of Chicago every night. They feel alone, frightened, and rejected by society. But there is one place that will never reject them. Since 1877, Pacific Garden Mission keeps its doors open day and night, offering help to all who enter. Help means hot, nourishing meals, refreshing showers, a safe bunk to sleep, clean clothes, and the company of people who care. Though many people at the mission cope with similar struggles, each story is unique. Counselors speak to each guest individually to understand their issues and share the secret to a better life. Guests who need treatment for drug and alcohol addictions are welcome to join the mission's rehabilitation program, where they learn strategies to break free from destructive patterns. All of this is offered free of charge, thanks to the generosity of listening friends like you. Now for broadcast around the earth, here is program number 3503 in the series Unshackled, the program that makes you face yourself and think. In the 1960s, the Dominican Republic struggled under a string of incompetent leaders, each one lasting only a few months. Each of these failed leaders increased the people's suffering. As the nation grew desperate for change, the young woman in our story stepped up to help her people. This is Lourdes Martinez's classic true story, right now on Unshackled.
8: By 1965, my cousin Antonio was already a rabid communist. He and I both lived with our abuela, or grandmother, close to my parents. His revolutionary ideas caused a lot of conflict in our family and in my mind.
9: We have an idiot running this country.
6: What else is new, Antonio? He's on the way out.
9: And we'll get another incompetent in his place.
10: They should install a revolving door in the presidential palace.
9: What this country needs is communism. From each according to his ability, to each according to his need.
6: What does that even mean?
9: Everybody contributes what they can and takes only what they need.
6: Who's to say what someone can contribute, and on what grounds is need determined, and by whom? Who gets to decide all this?
9: The government, if we can make it communist.
6: But there's so much opposition.
9: Mostly from the United States.
10: It is pointless to fight them.
9: No, it's not, abuela. This is our country.
10: You are wasting your time. I have to make some bread.
11: Are you eating here, Lourdes?
6: No, I'm eating with mommy.
9: There's a meeting later. You should come.
6: I teach Bible class today.
9: You're still doing that? Can't you see that the church is part of the system that's oppressing us?
6: I don't feel oppressed by my faith. It gives me comfort in these hard times.
9: Do what you need to do, but try to make the meeting. Our nation's future is at stake.
8: I wasn't so sure about communism. It seemed at odds with my other beliefs. But I was still in high school, and my friends and cousin put me under a lot of pressure to help overthrow the government. So I went to all the local young communist meetings.
12: Okay, everybody sit down.
9: The government is in shambles.
5: This is our chance.
9: We must act fast. More demonstrations, more parades. Keep things in turmoil.
6: I thought we were trying to help our people, not cause more problems.
9: The best way to help things is to bring communism to our country.
5: No matter what it takes.
9: We'll set the American flag on fire.
5: And let's burn a dummy of Uncle Sam.
9: Great idea. We'll start making the dummy at our next meeting.
6: How is that going to win the people to our side?
9: The people are like sheep. Mm-hmm. Just tell them what they need. Freedom from tyranny. Oh, yes. Freedom from Yankee aggression. Yes. Freedom from capitalists.
6: Yes.
9: Everyone will make a sign.
5: Words and signs aren't enough. You know, the military will try to stop us. We must be ready. Should we bring stones tomorrow?
9: Stones? Let's bring some bottles of gasoline and make Molotov cocktails.
7: Yes.
8: After the meeting, I headed to my parents' house. After my brother was born, my grandparents let me live with them permanently. They did everything for me, buying me anything I wanted. Mommy feared I would grow up to be a spoiled brat, so she took me home in the afternoon and taught me how to cook and clean.
10: Are you hungry? I could use some help with dinner.
8: A little, but I'm more confused than hungry.
10: Confused? About what?
8: Those meetings I go to with Antonio. I know they're trying to help our people, but they don't believe in anything but communism.
10: We have been oppressed so long. It is all that young people know. Why don't you tell them about God?
8: I tried taking them to church a few times, but I don't want to force my beliefs on them. I want to fit in.
10: I felt the same way when I was younger. That is why I did not take you to church. I wanted you to make your own decisions.
8: It was hard, because no one at school shared your beliefs, Mommy. They all told me I had to follow all these rituals and recite all these prayers. I thought I'd never be good enough to get into heaven.
10: I wish I told you earlier that all you need to do to be saved is follow Jesus Christ. I am so glad you came to church on your own and learned that.
8: I just hope my friends learn the truth before it's too late. We're fighting for the right reasons. Freedom. I'm just not sure we're fighting in the right way or for the right system. Communism.
10: Things are not always so simple, Lourdes.
8: I walked back to my abuela's house, thinking about the events swirling around us. My cousin was on the patio.
9: Oh! You scared me! I didn't hear you coming!
6: What are you doing?
9: Getting some things for tomorrow's demonstration.
6: You're hiding them here?
9: Shh! Keep your voice down. We're hearing things all over the city. This is the people's war, and the people must help however they can.
6: I know, but...
9: I'm glad you're getting more involved in our struggle, Lourdes. You've held back for a long time. Here, give me a hand.
6: Does Abuela know you're hiding things on her patio?
9: I think so.
6: What's down there?
9: Weapons.
6: Antonio, you could lose your life for having secret weapons.
9: You have to be willing to die for what you believe.
6: But violence isn't the answer. Jesus taught us to turn the other cheek.
9: Jesus was also a revolutionary and a friend of the poor. Do you think he wants our people to be oppressed?
6: No.
9: Does he want to see the old people living in poverty? Young girls selling their bodies to survive?
6: No.
9: If Christians don't join the fight, they'll lose their place in the new order.
8: My cousin and I were very close. He had a lot of influence over me. He drew me deeper and deeper into the communist scheme to overthrow the government. Even so, I felt conflicted. Each night I prayed, asking God to give me courage to stop my involvement in the violence. I dreaded the demonstrations.
4: Give me that flag!
7: Yes, please!
5: Here it is! Burn it!
4: And someone torch that Yankee dummy!
5: Stone them!
6: How can they fight their own people?
4: They sold out to the U.S.
6: We need more stones!
4: I got something better!
5: Molotov cocktail!
10: I thought I heard you come in.
6: Lourdes! What happened to you?
8: I'm okay, Abuela. I'm just a little dirty. The demonstration got out of hand. They threw tear gas at us. I couldn't see, so I fell down.
10: Oh, no, I don't like all this fighting. No, you should stay away from it.
8: I have to help our people.
10: No, there are other ways you can help. What good will it do if you get killed?
8: I'm not going to get killed.
9: Have you heard the news? U.S. Marines have invaded the capital.
10: Oh, no, what does this mean?
9: War! If they want to fight, we'll fight to the end. We won't let those Yanks bully us.
10: Oh, no.
9: Don't worry, Abuela. You okay, Lourdes?
5: Yes, just a little dirty.
9: Me too, I need a shower. See you later.
11: Why can we not just live in peace?
5: How can we live in peace when so many people suffer?
11: People have always suffered. Fighting is not the answer.
5: Abuela, our cause is right. This is a just war.
11: Oh, no, no. There is no just war.
8: Deep down, I agreed with Abuela, but Antonio somehow convinced me that the Christians should be active in defending the oppressed, even if they had to use violent force. So little by little, I became more involved in the demonstrations.
7: Power to the people! Power to the people!
12: Freedom!
7: Power to the people!
13: Lourdes, over here!
6: What?
13: Give us a hand with these stones.
12: I can't believe they're shooting at us!
6: Dios, ayúdanos!
3: 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Here's the president of Pacific Garden Mission, Phil Kwiatkowski.
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8: Many young people died in our city, in the capital, and throughout the country. 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
11: Lourdes, are you running around on the streets again?
5: Someone has to do it, Abuela. These people need help.
11: What are you doing now?
5: Students died giving their lives for our people. Now I'm trying to get people to pitch in and help their families. It's the least they can do.
11: You're right. And most people do the least they can.
5: Why is that?
11: If you do not know what to do, it is safer to do nothing.
5: The university students aren't afraid to do something.
11: And look what happened. Some of them died. Young people overdo it with all their activism.
5: They're just trying to change the system.
11: I do not want you to go to that university when you graduate.
5: But I want to get a degree.
11: Not there. Go somewhere else. Anywhere else.
8: Despite all the fighting, I finished high school. Month after month, the chaos continued, and I continued to be involved. Every day, demonstrators threw stones and carried signs, but the conflict in the streets was nothing compared to the conflict in my heart. How could something seem so right, and yet be wrong? I was politically confused, and I wasn't sure what God thought about the fighting, but I still had faith. I continued to teach Bible class to the kids. The Pharisees brought a woman to Jesus to test him, to see what he would do. After all, the law was very clear. She was caught cheating on her husband, and the law said she should be stoned to death. How could Jesus save her without breaking the law? Look what he said to the Pharisees in verse 7 of John chapter 8. He that is without sin among you, let him first cast a stone at her.
6: Now, is there anyone in this room who never did anything wrong? We do bad things every day, don't we? And Jesus is showing us that if we want to judge someone else, we should first look at ourselves and ask God's forgiveness for our sins. Don't throw stones at other people. That includes words, doesn't it? Hmm? Mean words can hurt like stones. Mm-hmm. Okay, now let's get back to our Bible story. After Jesus spoke, all the accusers crept away one by one until Jesus was standing alone with the woman. In verse 10, he says, "Woman, where are those thine accusers? Hath no man condemned thee?" In verse 11, she said, "No man, Lord." And Jesus said unto her, "Neither do I condemn thee. Go and sin no more." Jesus didn't come to condemn us. God sent Jesus to pay the price for our sins, and he rose from the dead to give us eternal life. The Bible says, "For God so loved the world that he gave his only begotten Son, that whosoever believeth in him should not perish, but have everlasting life." Let's take a moment to pray before we break for the day. I'm the one who needed prayer the most, and I prayed every night, asking God to help me resolve the struggle in my life. I thought the Americans only wanted to exploit us. Then I got to know an American couple, missionaries who had come to the Dominican Republic to help our people.
15: How long have you been teaching that Bible class, Lourdes?
6: Several years now. I'm the youth group leader at my church.
15: That's wonderful.
6: Ever since I was saved, I wanted to share the gospel with others.
15: How did you get saved?
6: My mother was the first one in our family to come to Christ, which is funny because she didn't grow up going to church.
15: So she led you to Christ?
6: No, she kept her beliefs to herself. But I knew she was going to an evangelical church every Sunday, and I started going to their Sunday school every week, on my own.
15: That's very brave of you. So did you receive Christ at church?
6: Yes, in Vacation Bible School. Our teacher compared King David and King Saul. Both were chosen by God, but had very different stories. Saul sinned against God, but he didn't confess. David sinned, but he confessed, and he was made a living stone for God.
15: Do you know what it means to be a living stone?
6: Yes. I'm helping to build God's kingdom instead of building my life my own way, with no foundation. When I heard that, I wanted to be a living stone too, so I went forward to give my life to Christ.
15: Praise God. Are you headed for class right now?
6: No, we just finished. I'm on my way to a meeting of the Student Revolutionary Union.
15: Oh, isn't that a communist organization?
6: Yes, I'm the secretary.
15: Are you involved in any of those street demonstrations, the rioting?
6: Yes.
15: How do you justify that with what the Bible says about all that violence?
6: Sometimes I have doubts about the things we do, but our people are so oppressed. We need to help them.
15: If you want to help your countrymen, Lourdes, make a deeper commitment to Christ.
6: I am committed to him.
15: Did God make you a living stone so you could throw stones?
6: My missionary friends patiently explained the difference between following Christ and following what my friends in the world said was right. I went home and read my Bible again, praying for guidance. One night while reading Matthew 9, 36 through 38, the Lord showed me his will. But when he saw the multitudes, he was moved with compassion on them, because they fainted and were scattered abroad, as sheep having no shepherd. Then saith he unto his disciples, "The harvest truly is plenteous, but the laborers are few. Pray ye therefore the Lord of the harvest, that he will send forth laborers into his harvest." Oh Lord, I see. The people are oppressed, but not only by the government. They're oppressed by Satan himself. Lord of the harvest, send workers. Send me. I am that worker.
9: Hey, I was looking for you, Lourdes. There's a big meeting soon.
6: I can't go.
9: But you have to. It's important.
6: I'm not going to participate in any more meetings or demonstrations.
9: What, are you scared now?
6: God has more important work for me to do.
9: You're copping out. You don't care about our people.
6: Oh, I do care. But I had things all wrong. We won't change anything with violence. Christ is the only way to freedom. Love and forgiveness are the only means.
9: Oh, so we should forgive the ones that are exploiting our people.
6: God commands us to forgive.
9: What kind of God would allow such oppression?
6: Oppression doesn't come from God. It comes from Satan.
9: So you're going to fight Satan? Well, good luck. I'm getting out of here.
10: Do not worry about him, Lourdes. He'll get over it.
6: Oh, I don't think so, Abuela. He's very angry at me.
10: Think about something else. What about your life after graduation? Have you thought about university?
6: I've been talking with some missionary friends. They suggested that I go to a Bible college in the United States for a year.
10: I don't know if your father will like that.
6: It's a good school, Abuela. And it's only for a year. Then I'll come back and continue my studies at university.
10: Well, at least it will get you away from the trouble here.
6: I'm so relieved to be free of all those communist ideas.
10: I hope Antonio will come to his senses too.
16: Police officer, open the door.
17: Antonio, get ready. It's the police.
9: Hold them up for a second.
16: Antonio Fermin, open the door. We have a warrant for your arrest.
17: Who? There's no Antonio here.
16: Open the door now.
9: Yeah, it's me, Antonio. I'm not afraid of you.
16: Draw your weapon.
9: Drop yours.
6: Antonio didn't come to his senses. After a long search, the police found him and shot him to death for his communist activity. Soon after that, my parents left the country and immigrated to New York. I went through many changes over the next few years. In 1966, my father let me attend a Bible college in Texas. I'd planned to stay for only a year, but that stretched into three. I met and fell in love with another student there, a boy from Mexico. We had our wedding the day after graduation.
9: Happy anniversary. Can you believe we've been married for a whole month already?
6: It's happening so fast. First graduating, then getting married, and then getting accepted by the mission board.
9: Imagine God sending us to the Dominican Republic of all places. I'm so excited to see your country.
6: I feel kind of anxious.
9: How so?
6: I guess I'm just scared to go back after what happened to Antonio and everything. And my family doesn't live there anymore. But I always wanted to help our people.
9: And you will, Lourdes. Don't be afraid. God's in control. He started a good work in us, and he will perfect it.
6: You always say the right thing.
9: You can't go wrong with God.
6: How much longer until Miami?
9: Still a couple of hours. Then we'll be on a flight to your home country.
6: Gilberto! Mama! My husband of just 1 month was killed in that accident. Confused and heartbroken, I went to live with my family in New York.
10: I am glad you are not angry at God, Lourdes.
6: No, I'm not angry. But I don't understand why he took my husband.
10: We don't have God's vision. Some things we can never understand.
6: There's a hymn. I can't think of the name right now, but the lyrics go, "What Christ sends is always best. Even when pain and sorrow, I don't understand."
10: If you can hold on to that, you will be all right.
6: I worked full-time in a factory then, but my heart longed to work full-time for the Lord. Slowly, I became active in different areas of evangelism. I taught Sunday school and adult Bible classes and visited hospitals. Then, I joined a music group that sang in different churches around New York City for 5 years. Many people came to know Christ during that time. In 1981, the Lord opened the door for greater services.
18: Mommy,
6: I got the job.
11: At the Bible College?
6: Yes. I'm going to be the women's dorm supervisor and counselor.
11: Ah, that is wonderful.
6: I'll be looking after 45 girls.
11: I am so proud of you.
6: This is so different than the work I expected. I'd plan to go back to the Dominican Republic to help our people.
11: Well, wherever you are, you can help God's people.
8: After serving the Lord by counseling the girls at the Bible Institute, I married a pastor from California, Jose Martinez, in 1988. Later, the Lord led us back to the Bible Institute, where we served together in a Spanish radio ministry that reached thousands. Today, we are involved in church conferences, Sunday school teaching, translating our church message into Spanish, hospital visitations, and Bible course ministries for the prisoners in the state of Texas. God plucked me out of a chaotic world and put me where He could best use me. And I am grateful.
3: Listening friend, no matter who or where you are, you can follow and serve the Lord. He will guide you to do the right thing if you accept Him in your life. If you're willing to do that, won't you pray with us now? Dear Heavenly Father, in this world, it's hard to tell what's right and wrong. Seems like the rules are always changing. But your word will always be true. Please forgive me of my sins and guide my life and lead me to the truth. Thank you for your precious gift of salvation and for the promise of eternal life in heaven with you. I pray all this in the name of Jesus Christ, my Lord and Savior.
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0: I'm Marty Michaels, and welcome to Heartbeat. Energy is a big deal these days. We can generate energy from wind, sun, rivers, uranium, and even coal. But where do we get the power and energy that we need personally? Jesus Christ made it clear that the Holy Spirit is connected with power. The Greek word translated power is dunamis, the same Greek root from which we get modern English words like dynamic, dynamo, and dynamite. The Apostle Paul says in 2 Timothy 1, verse 7, that God has given us a spirit of power, of activity, energy, and dynamism. Through the Holy Spirit, the active force of God's energy can be at work within us. Are you plugged in? Heartbeat is brought to you by the Salvation Army.
1: And the current contemporary situation that we're living in today, your opinion about a thing has become exalted above facts. So it's not about facts, it's about feeling.
2: Because Augustine, Origen, Cyprian, right. These are great names, right. Church fathers who wrote the theological foundation for all of European Christianity.
1: Absolutely.
2: And they were black Africans.
1: The fact that you have talent doesn't mean that you have temperance. And so we are so in love with talent that we forget that talented people are human. And when we find out that they are human like us, we murder them, stabbing at the failures in ourselves.
2: You and I were talking, we're also grateful for our families, because our families have played such an important role in supporting our journey. And we would not be the men we are today and where we are today if it wasn't for the support of our family. See, when God called us, it actually becomes a calling for our entire family. So any of my family that are here, and I see some of y'all, and Bishop Jake's family, I just have to say that. We appreciate them very much, the sacrifices that they make. I mentioned to you before coming up, I said, you and I have got to tackle that, because Avery came back from Ghana, African, mm-hmm. proud of her blackness. And in this, especially in America, it seems like for people of color to be proud of their ethnicity, their cultural context, their experience, somehow goes against the grain of Christianity, of them being a Christian. Like we can't and shouldn't celebrate that because it makes us look, to some people, even racist or racial. Someone asked me, you know, you people of color tend to be very racial. I said, we had to be. And the person who said it was white, he said, why? I said, because of you. And I had to unpack that to help him appreciate that. And he said, you know, I get it. I'm privileged not to have to think, walk, and live in an awareness of my racial identity. But you do. And he said, and I apologize for that. And we need more of those conversations.
1: Absolutely.
2: But Jesus was unapologetic about his Jewishness, mm-hmm. made his own people his first order of ministry business. He said he'll go to the lost sheep of the house of Israel first. With his conversation with the woman at the well, he's very clear in the exchange there, because she was a Samaritan, he was a Jew, and he didn't apologize.

0: went far beyond his own people. Right. Is that okay for us?
1: Well, first of all, thank you for having me. I'm delighted to be here. Thank you for coming. I would have been embarrassed if you had. I think the convergence of who we are ethnically and who we are theologically is a very complicated web to untangle. My sister was talking about being in Accra, and I've been there several times. I had the privilege of going to the castles at Almena to see where the slaves first set sail. And it is gruesome, disturbing, troubling sight to see. The body fluids are still in the castle. You can smell the body fluids of the slaves in spite of the fact that the back doors are open and the wind is blowing through for hundreds of years. It has never been able to wash away the smell of the debauchery and the degradation that our ancestors went through waiting to for the next ship to arrive. The convergence of this atrocity occurs beneath a church. So on one hand, upstairs, the masters having church, and downstairs, the slaves are having pain, rape, abuse, stacked like sardines, one window in the place, feces, urine, menstrual cycles all mixing together in a trough until it has concretized across the floor even to this day. And upstairs, they're singing hymns. Anytime you're

0: fighting my faith and my ethnicity because my ethnicity was attempted to be slaughtered on the ship. Stripped of language, stripped of culture, stripped of name, stripped of identity. We were not encouraged to embrace our ethnicity along with our faith. Instead, we adopted a faith, not to negate the fact that blacks had a presence in the Old Testament down through history, but the primary preponderance of the crowd began to adopt a faith against the atrocities of slavery and to the exclusion of even carrying our last name. Mm-hmm. So when you start talking about identity and the struggle that we have continued to have in this country and on that continent in regard to identity, they clearly understand who they are and what tribes they descended from and their ancestry. They did not lose that, but they lost a lot of other things through colonialism. We lost a lot. My last name is Jakes. Jakes is German, clearly. Clearly, I'm not German, so every time you call me by who owned me. And I can't find my name. It is a very difficult transition then to understand that whatever gleanings of fragments of identity and celebration that we extract from life, we extract it through the quagmire of the history that brought us to where we are in life. Mm-hmm. I'm not so sure that it's important whether white people understand it or not. I would prefer that they did. I think it's part of the tapestry of this great country to admit its own fallacies. However, if they choose not to embrace it, what is most important is that I understand within myself who I am as an individual.
1: So, is whiteness and blackness a color or is it a social construct? And you might say that because, you know, in our community, you're black, but if you act too white, you can lose your black card.
0: Right.
1: And it's true in white community.
0: Right.
1: If you're white and you're acting too black, you can lose your white card.
0: Or worship with blacks.
1: It's a social construct. I'm answering my own question. It's a social construct to perpetuate class and a myth of white superiority versus black inferiority. Mm-hmm. And cloaked in religious belief that for us did not begin with the transatlantic slave trade.
0: Right.
1: Because Augustine, Origen, Cyprian,
0: right.
1: These are great names,
0: right.
1: Church fathers who wrote the theological foundation for all of European Christianity.
0: Absolutely.
1: And they were black Africans.
0: And actually got the gospel before Europeans did.
1: Absolutely.
0: So if anything, Christianity could be the white man's religion when we help write the book. So, however, like many things, it got hijacked along the way. And instead of just passing on your Christ, you pass on your culture. And I think we have forever been in a position of trying to get them to accept things that they created, like the AME church. You know, you're being racist because you have African Methodist Episcopal. You're being racist because you have black this and black that and the other. Well, with the reason we had AME churches is because we were not allowed to sit down amongst you, and we had to sit in the balcony and finally had to have our own. So a lot of the things that we have constructed for social identity has only been a result of the fact that we were exiled and not allowed to participate in the mainstream of America. Then we survived the best way we could in spite of it. That isn't said to produce guilt or to say that white people are bad and black people are good, because you can't categorize people by skin. But it is just a fact that this thing happened from which we are still recovering. And as we recover from the trauma, we understand that Jews are recovering from the Holocaust. We don't seem to give the same credence and weight to hundreds of years of slavery. And even we amongst ourselves sometimes don't give ourselves the break that some of the issues that we're dealing with today are the leftovers of slavery. My great-grandmother was a slave, and I remember her. I remember her in life. I remember her in death. I went to her funeral, and she was born a slave, died a free woman. That I only bring that up to say we're not that far as people would like for us to believe. That I can reach back and smell the sweet potato pie and the coal stove that she had on her back porch and fried chicken on cast iron skillets. Those are my childhood memories cooked by a woman who was a slave. So that's not that long ago. Mm-hmm. Mm-hmm. The speeding of time makes us think that history was a lot further back than it was.
1: They say that over time, history becomes legend and legend becomes myth, unless we keep the memory of it alive.
0: Which is hard to do in a time when opinion has cannibalized truth. And the current contemporary situation that we're living in today, your opinion about a thing has become exalted above facts. So it's not about facts, it's about feeling. That's not how I feel about it. You're going to make me feel guilty. You're going to make me feel bad. I feel bad. So if I feel bad, I rewrite facts to accommodate feelings, which means that the facts have been cannibalized by the feelings, or the truth by an opinion.
1: Isn't that where we are prophetically? I'm thinking
0: Absolutely.
1: About Isaiah 59, where it says truth has fallen in the street.
0: Mm-hmm.
1: Justice has turned backward. Therefore, equity cannot enter. Bloodshed is the result. We have had more mass shootings in our nation. America is identified with violence.
0: Mm-hmm.
1: An aggression and a hostility that's not just coming from black folks or white folks, but it's a mixture of everybody.
0: Mm-hmm.
1: There is this anger and resentment inside of us, and we look to scapegoat it by identifying someone that we can transfer that to or take it out on. Where do we go? How does our Christian faith respond to that?
0: Well, I wrote in my book that anger has become the currency of the culture. You really have nothing to work with. Everybody's angry. Everybody's a victim. Everybody's ostracized. You can't post anything on Facebook, Twitter, or Instagram that doesn't get some vitriol from it. So there's a great deal of anger. Then there's a great deal of depression. And the real definition of depression is anger turned inside. So anger that's not displayed in the ways that you're talking about, in overt ways, it expresses itself in covert ways, coming out in illnesses, sicknesses, depression, suicide, despair, insomnia, eating disorders, all of the ways that we express what we can't release. There has never been a time in the history of this world that the church was more needed than it is right now.
1: Yeah, yeah. Because we provide what?
0: We provide hope in the midst of despair. We provide direction in the absence of... See, we've lost Big Mama. We don't have Big Mama anymore. And if we do, she has Alzheimer's. Okay, but there used to be a day that Big Mama would hold the house together. Big Mama would say, go home to that man. He's a good man, girl. She worked things out. We don't have Big Mama anymore. We don't have fathers in the house like we used to. So everybody's going for themselves. Women have had to survive a lot of atrocities and developed an independence that says, I'm going on with or without you. Men feel abandoned. And they have separated into living a lifestyle that does not allow the woman to feel safe enough to trust in her or him in her. And so all of this is done to the deterioration of society, because society begins with family. It's the first culture that you're born into. It's where you learn anger management. It's where you learn to forgive. It's where you learn how to articulate emotions, feelings, and passions. When we lose that, and all we do is plug up something and charge it up for our kids to play with, then they think that relationships work like computers. So when they go out in the real world and try to have relationships, if the marriage doesn't work in a month, they quit. Mm-hmm. If they're not treated right on the job, they walk away because they expect you to respond in predictable ways, and people do not respond in predictable ways, and they haven't learned how to resolve conflict because they didn't live in the house with two people who were going at it and had to forgive each other and still had to go to work and still had to pay bills and still had to do business. They don't have people skills. Mm-hmm. They're really great at technical skills. They don't have people skills.
1: And relationships is the network for life.
0: It's everything. It's family. It's business. Business is about relationships. Your net worth is affected by your own attitude. Your attitude determining your altitude. If you are not good with people, it's going to have a direct or indirect effect on the currency you're able to accumulate. So it does matter how you treat people. It does matter.
1: You were successful in a book because now you talk about family. Woman, Thou Art Loose, that whole thing. You spoke to the pain of women, what they experienced it. But family means father's house.
0: Mm-hmm.
1: I shared with my congregation, I was up in Albany having an opportunity to address elected officials who were gathered at the Black and Latino Caucus. Went back to my hotel room after the morning service. And I'm flipping through looking for documentaries, and there's a documentary on Bill Cosby.
0: Mm-hmm.
1: I watched for the 20 minutes that I could, well, actually 30 minutes before I started having trouble with the connection. And Bishop, I was taken back because I saw people who knew him personally. I saw people who were abused by him. I saw people who knew him only because of the industry that he was in and they were in.
0: Mm-hmm.
1: And I saw people who were removed from him, but they all had an opinion of him with anger, mm-hmm. with resentment, with hostility. And I'm thinking to myself, why is it that people who don't even know this man
0: mm-hmm.
1: have this kind of hostility and resentment towards him? Is it what he did, or is it bigger than that? I have to say, it's because of what he symbolized.
0: Right.
1: He symbolized father.
0: Mm-hmm.
1: The family program, the Huxtables,
0: mm-hmm.
1: Black success, because he was Black professionals, took us to another level of perception from the American public. And it was that which he symbolized that was shattered
0: mm-hmm.
1: and left people angry because they needed that symbol. They needed it to be true, to be real. And that spoke not just for our community, because there were whites, Blacks, Latinos on the program, but it spoke to a whole nation that seemed to be suffering from a father wound. And you know, we call our elected leaders, especially at the level of president, the father of the country.
0: Mm-hmm.
1: What kind of fathers have we had over this nation?
0: As Sally Hemings.
1: This is being recorded, by the way, Bishop.
0: You know, the founding fathers of this great country were innovative, creative, and massively progressive to develop the currency of democracy amidst the cascading winds of other monarchies and other ideologies. Having said that, we must not confuse talent with temperance. When you start looking at a Bill Cosby, when you start looking at the fathers of this great nation, the fact that you have talent doesn't mean that you have temperance. And so we are so in love with talent that we forget that talented people are human. And when we find out that they are human like us, we murder them, stabbing at the failures in ourselves. Because it is easier to castigate somebody that you admired rather than to admit that in some ways you don't just relate to Dr. Huskable, but you also relate to Bill. And when we learn to correct our mistakes, handle them with truth, but then forgive the perpetrator, then we come just a little bit closer to forgiving ourselves. Because we are all neither good, all good, or all bad. We are some convergence of both. And when somebody's badness becomes pronounced to us, understand that we are the people who were brought out to watch the lynchings. And so the whole word picnic comes from that background, mm-hmm. where we turned a festival into a killing. And that residue still stays with us today, that we like to come out and watch the conviction, the murder, the destruction, the denigration, and then go back to our shanties and talk about it. We're still doing that today.
1: Yeah.
0: We're still doing that today. And what we have to do, in the process of restoring other people, you get restored. In the process of forgiving other people, you find forgiveness. In the process of confronting other people, you confront yourself. And I think that so many times it is easier to say evil looks like that, so you won't think it looks like this.
1: And when you fail to forgive, you actually yoke yourself.
0: Yes.
1: So that person sin against you.
0: Absolutely.
1: And whatever you're yoked to in life, you carry the burden of.
0: And
1: you can carry the burden of that sin against you while that person's gone on.
0: Absolutely.
1: To live their life.
0: Absolutely.
1: Leaving you in the prison of unforgiveness.
0: Oh, you're preaching. You're preaching. I find one of our greatest strengths, the beautiful singing that we heard tonight, absolutely amazing. It's the soulful way that we sing. The soulish way that we have sung for years has been therapy, has been medicine, has been the conduit through which we have been able to release the overwhelming feelings that have come both through our oppressions and our giftings have mixed together and cohabitated to present a sound of soulful singing unlike any other people in the world. Amen. The same thing that makes us very talented also retards our growth. Mm-hmm. Because while feelings coming out in a song is a powerful thing, but feelings coming out in a decision can be dangerous. Mm-hmm. We make decisions from a place of emotions. Whereas other people make decisions based on facts and their agenda and what they're trying to get done. And what I talk about in the book when I start talking about disruptive thinking, sometimes in order to get where you're trying to go, you have to align with somebody that you don't even need to agree with, but they can help you get to where you're
1: trying to go. All right, hold on right there. Hold that right there.
0: Come on, talk to me.
1: We're going to get to that chapter. But before we get to that chapter, let me pull out my notes.
0: Uh-oh.
1: Three recordings, 11 films, 37 written works, partnership with Wells Fargo, Amazon, Rock Nation. I thought you were a pastor. Explain all this to me.
0: The problem starts when somebody describes you by how they met you. Because the truth of the matter, on June 9th, 1957, when my mother's legs was in stirrups, she did not push out a pastor, she pushed out a person.
1: Mm-hmm. Come on, now you're preaching.
0: You understand? And so I did not do it from a place of how you met me as a pastor. I did what I did. I built what I built. I wrote what I wrote. I accomplished what I accomplished, not just because I'm a preacher, but because I was first a person. That person is a black person. and we have shared experiences, but that person is also engaged into a world full of Australians and Canadians and Caucasians and Europeans and France. So how do I come into the world understanding who I am, but also having the ability to blend into a society that is not necessarily homogeneous to my history?
1: Mm-hmm.
0: Okay, as we grapple with these ideologies, you come to a point in your life where you begin to understand who you are, but more importantly, how do I fit in the world? And here's my point. If we don't learn how to make decisions from other places other than feelings, we will always be handcuffed to the pain and the trauma of the past. Do you hear what I'm saying? Because your trauma is not just in your past, it's driving the decisions of your future.
1: Yeah.
0: Who you eat with, who you marry, who you sleep with, where you go, what you go after. I don't like her. I can't work that job. I walked away. And I think about Hagar, since I'm talking to a preacher.
1: Come on.
0: I've been talking to business people all week, so I can use the other hand for my brain.
1: Be refreshed.
0: Hagar runs away from Sarah's house because she can't get along with Sarah. Part of it was really Hagar's own doing that created the animosity mm-hmm. that existed with Sarah. And she runs out into the wilderness to die. And God says, I have provided for you back with your mistress, Sarai. The fact that you don't like her doesn't mean she doesn't have your food.
1: Mm. Come on.
0: The moment...
1: I got a sip now.
0: Yeah. The moment that Hagar humbles herself to the point that recognizes that God might feed you through somebody you don't like, she was able to save her son from dying. Once she recognized that provision is not always amongst your friends. So other people know that. That's why they have contracts, so that they can do deals with people that they don't trust.
1: Mm-hmm. Mm-hmm.
0: Okay. But we are so distrustful of everybody that we rule out people who are not like us because they don't look like us, and we rule out us because we don't trust us. So we end up with 96% of black businesses are sole proprietorships with less than 2 employees because we're still hustling and we can't bring anybody else into the deal. We want to own 100% of a quarter rather than 50% of a million.
1: But you know what happened, Bishop, you and I, I'm formerly a banker 10 years, coming out of the corporate world into ministry, and then discovering that it was okay to be corporate as a pastor.
0: Right.
1: And engaging in business. Too often, our people will sit on the other side of the table, look across, and decide some arbitrary reason why they don't like the person.
0: Mm-hmm.
1: On the other side of the table, who was about to cut a major deal with them.
0: Right.
1: And they walk away from that table. They walk away from that deal because they just don't like them.
0: Either they don't like them or they're afraid. We have such peer pressure in our community that you can lose your black card so easily that sometimes we keep the card and lose the money. We keep the card and lose the husband. We keep the card and lose the job. We keep the card and lose the position. This is what you have to realize, and I know you do. I shared this the other night. My mother and father, we had a 2-bedroom house with 5 people in it as a little boy. I grew up in that house. When my mother started working, we were able to turn the attic into a bedroom, and my brother and sister and I were able to divide by gender into 2 different sides of a very hot attic with no air conditioning in it. I don't know what they were thinking. They call it child abuse today, but that's how. What I learned is I tried to sneak upstairs after going down to the kitchen when I shouldn't, which is how I ended up like this. What I learned as I walked up the steps, the step you step onto walking up the steps is never the step that creaks. It's the step you step away from that creaks. When you try to lift your weight up off of the step you used to be on, so that you can step up to the step you're going to be on, the step you left always squeaks. In that same sense, when people see you moving up, it's not where you're moving up that creates the most noise. It's where you step from that makes the most noise. And sometimes, rather than to go through the noise of the discontentment of the step you left, accusing you of changing, we stay to make other people comfortable. So we must become autonomous enough to be grown people and make decisions, trying to make sure that they're integrous and they're right, and you vetted them and you're thorough and you're sure, but you cannot walk out there and ask all of America or all of Black America or all millennials or all baby boomers or all preachers or all churches, do you agree? Because if you have to wait for everybody to agree, you'll never get anything done. Yeah. That's why the Bible said if two or three agree. If you can get two or three to agree, as touching anything on earth, it shall be done. He didn't say 200 or 300, because that's a much harder deal to get 200 or 300 to come together in agreement. And some of us are so needy, and we need so much to be loved and to be accepted and nobody say anything bad about us, that we've retarded our growth to make other people feel comfortable. My sister said, we have set ourselves on fire.
1: Keep other people warm.
0: To keep other people warm. Yeah. And it takes courage to be a disruptor. It takes courage to be a leader. It takes courage to be the first Black anything. It takes courage, because the person who goes first gets all the briars, gets all the bushes, gets all the controversy, gets all the attack, gets all the suffering. You know when you're going to be separated the most, celebrated the most, is when you're dead. We like our heroes dead. Once they are dead, they become larger than life. They become perfect. They become amazing. They become wonderful. They become special.
1: Yeah,
0: they become elite. They become honorable. They become flawless. They become spotless. They become relevant. They become creative. Oh, if we could only have Martin back again. When we had Martin, we gave him hell.
1: Yeah.
0: We gave him absolute hell. We barred him from churches. We didn't let him in vineyards. I'm not talking about what the white people did. I'm talking about what the black people did.
1: That's right.
0: We called him names, we insulted him, we argued against him, and then when he was dead, now he's amazing. He's a godfather of the Black community all over the world. My problem is, if you spend your life trying to get everybody to like you, we'll never see another Dr. King.
1: Mm-hmm. Mm-hmm.
0: We'll never see another Nelson Mandela. We'll never see another Fannie Lou Hamer. You'll never see them as long as you need everybody's consensus before you move to the next dimension. You have to have the ability to be a disruptive thinker. That's where it starts. But to go on to be a disruptive doer and face the ridicule of people not understanding why you left the step you were on to step on the next step to become who you're going to be. I want to tell you something. I bet you there's not a person in this room that doesn't have at least 5 different things you couldn't be doing and being and producing and doing entrepreneurship and real estate and development and investment, but you end up becoming a prisoner to a title. So you are loyal to what they call you, whether it's preacher, whether it's accountant, whether it's bookkeeper. You never considered the fact that the company that gave you the title is going to give you a gold watch and send you home on a pension. And you never develop your own brand nor mind all the fruit that's in you. I didn't know I could be a film producer. I didn't know that I could produce cinematic productions. I didn't know that I could do what I'm doing with real estate. I didn't know that what I could do with books and writing books and selling books and reaching the world. I didn't know that I'd be brought into the White House to settle disputes and arguments and give advice about situations. And so I didn't know I could do that. I didn't know that. My childhood does not reflect my adulthood. My history doesn't look like my destiny. My father had me scrubbing floors on the janitorial service with Brillo pads at 10 years old over in a corner, scrubbing out the corners where the Brillo pads didn't reach. I did not look like I was on a trajectory to be who I am. But it doesn't matter where you start, it only matters where you finish.
1: So you know what you do. You're doing, right? You are reinterpreting, you're applying a new hermeneutic to the words of Jesus when he said, occupy till I come.
0: Yes, yes, yes, come on.
1: What does it mean?
0: Translate it, translate it.
1: I feel mischievous right now.
0: Translate it, come on, I'm right.
1: What does it mean, Bishop, to occupy?
0: The translation of occupy till I come is do business till I come.
1: Mm-hmm.
0: Jesus expected us to do business. There's more scriptures about agriculture, doing business, 5 talents, 2 talents, 1 talent. And there is about many things that we overemphasize, have the least amount of scriptures, and the things that have the most scriptures we underemphasize. Jesus didn't say, I come that you might have church. He said, I come that you might have life and have that life more abundantly.
1: Abundantly.
0: It does not offend God for you to have abundant life. It does not offend God because the first commandment that he gives us is be fruitful. You cannot be fruitful if you're not seedful. So the first command is predicated on the inventory he knew he had placed within you. If he had not put the seeds of greatness in you, he could not then turn around and command you and say, be fruitful. Because you can't be fruitful where there is no seed.
1: So this is why the master was so angry with the man with 1 talent.
0: Right, right.
1: Because he was unwilling to take risk.
0: Yes.
1: To invest.
0: And because he hid what he should have exposed and exposed what he should have hid.
1: Come on, man. Come on. So it was saying that when we bury our gift, talents, and abilities, we're not occupied.
0: Right, we're not occupied until he comes. And to all the gifted people out here, which is everybody, this is one of the things that I learned. One of the problems with gifted people and artistic people and creatives is that they are so busy creating, they don't do the business. If you're gonna take a note, take this one. Do the business before the creative. Because if you make the film, but you don't have a supplier, you don't have a producer, you don't have a deal, you've put all of that creativity into something that has nothing to nest in. If you do the business before you pour in the creative, the business will accommodate the creative. So leaving them with talents or whatever the talents might have been, whether they were seed or finances or what have you, they have to create an environment for that thing to flourish. When God says be fruitful, it is only because he understands what he has put in you that is seedful. So when we pray for trees, God answers with acorns. We step on the acorn trying to get, when is my tree coming? Because we don't appreciate seed form. Every idea in this room is a seed. Every creative concept in this room is a seed. It needs to be in the soil that is fertilized by a business construct that not only incubates the talent, but protects it from predators. So if you don't have a business acumen around your talent, you could sing yourself to death and die poor.
1: So I'm talented, I'm creative, but I just am not business. That's not what I do.
0: Mm-hmm.
1: So what's my next step?
0: Hire it.
1: Come on.
0: Hire it. Hire it. Hire your weaknesses. Always hire your weaknesses. Never hire your strengths. If you hire your strengths, they compete with you. If you hire your weaknesses, they complete you.
1: Come on.
0: So it's very, very important. That's why you don't see a good executive board with all lawyers or all accountants or all bookkeepers or all nurses. A good executive board is strengthened by its diversity. You don't want everybody in there thinking like a lawyer. You want somebody thinking from public relations.
1: Yeah.
0: You want somebody thinking from accounting perspective. You don't want everybody in there old. We need some people that are young. We need some people that are black. We need some people that are white, that are brown. It is a statistical fact that corporations that are the most diverse experience 20 to 30% increase on income on the bottom line just through adding real diversity.
1: Mm-hmm.
0: Because the net we have to throw now isn't a net that is just a communal net just for you and people who look like you. It has to be a net that is broad enough to reach and accelerate itself and multiply throughout cultures, nations, kingdoms. We're not trying to take communities, we're trying to take kingdoms. And we're trying to take kingdoms. The whole notion is that the kingdoms of this world shall become the kingdoms of our God and of his Christ. And in order to take kingdoms, we have to stop being angry and stop being hurt and stop being the victim and stop looking at our emotions as if they're driving the car. Let them ride in the car, but don't let them have the wheel of the car, because they won't make decisions that you need to hear.
1: So let them scream at you from the back seat.
0: Right. Let them scream
1: Leave
0: at
1: them
0: you
1: in
0: from
1: the back seat.
0: Leave them in the back seat. Don't let your emotions have the wheel. You'll kill somebody and then cry because they're dead. You'll destroy somebody that you really love. You'll walk away from somebody you really need, because our emotions fluctuate. Whatever you're feeling right now is not going to last. So you can't let something that won't last lead.
1: Navigating the intersection of faith and culture.
0: Yes.
1: Come out from among them, be ye separate, saith the Lord.
0: Yes.
1: Touch not the unclean thing.
0: Yes.
1: And then, but go into all the world and preach the gospel to every creature.
0: Yes.
1: How do we reconcile those two things?
0: I think it's important that we have boundaries. I was talking to Charlie Scharf, the CEO from Wells Fargo, and he said something about culture that I'd never heard before. When he's talking about culture, he's talking about culture inside a corporation. He says the culture inside of a corporation is defined by the behavior you will not allow. Whatever your bottom line is that says we're not taking this, that establishes your culture. The lower you drop that, the worse the culture gets. When you raise up a standard, and so I can touch not the unclean thing and still affect the culture. God doesn't mind us affecting the culture. He minds the culture affecting us. Okay? So if I'm the salt of the earth, I can't stay in the shaker. Come out from among them and be separated. The idea of isolation destroys the whole reason that I'm the salt of the earth. Neither do men light a candle and hide it up under a bushel. What God has done in my life is not meant to be held or hidden, nor is it meant to be contained and locked up in the church.
1: Mm-hmm.
0: Because the church is supposed to be a city set up on a hill that cannot be hid, a light unto the world. So these undercover Christian agencies that we have, where these secret spies for Jesus that we have, these people who love Jesus and only speak it at church, are counterproductive to the integrity. You know what is a good faith-based business? Not one that plays gospel music. One that keeps their word. don't care what kind of music you play. Your witness is that you provide good service. Your witness is that you do a good job. Your witness is that my rugs are clean. If you're shampooing the rugs, that's your witness. I don't care about the music. Play all the music until your fingers fall off. But if you don't, if your checks bounce and you don't pay on time and I didn't get what I ordered and the products aren't delivered and the quality is not there, you can't call yourself a faith-based Christian just because you play gospel music. No more than just because you stand in a garage makes you a car.
1: So naming it Jehovah Auto Body is not enough.
0: The worst deals I've ever gotten into were deals where we prayed first.
1: Uh-oh.
0: It is so traumatic to me that whenever we start a business meeting, they say, let's pray first, I tighten up. I go right into this.
1: The key word, boundaries.
0: Boundaries.
1: Boundaries define us, boundaries identify us, boundaries protect us.
0: Absolutely.
1: We have to have boundaries as we navigate that intersection of faith and culture and not allow the culture to inform us.
0: Right.
1: But to allow the kingdom in us to inform the culture.
0: I believe that the best way forward, what got us here in my parents' generation, I'm a child of the civil rights movement. My parents' generation was the civil rights movement. What got us here, I'm not sure is going to take us there. What got us here was marching, drawing attention, being advocacy. I appreciate it. I thank God for it. It did a lot. It did a whole lot. Because I remember when things were not as good as they are now. Having said that, I'm not sure that we can, in this climate, totally depend on elected officials to change the problems that exist in our community.
1: Mm-hmm. Yeah.
0: Okay?
1: Yeah.
0: It worked, it helped, it made a difference. But where we are now, there's so much fighting for power that there's nobody fighting for us. And so nothing gets solved, nothing gets moved forward. It just gets pushed down the can so we can blame the other person so that we can score points. We have to get to the point that we care more about policies than we do politics. Mm. Okay, whoever's got the best idea, I'm with you. Okay, whoever's going to protect this country and protect this world, I'm with you. I do not pledge allegiance to a party too fast because it creates a dilemma. One party thinks they can't get us. The other party thinks they can't lose us, and neither one works for us. I know I'm going to get in trouble for that, but I'm out of here now. I might as well go with it.
1: That's disruptive. Come on.
0: It's disruptive.
1: Be disruptive.
0: If we would stand in the middle of the road and say who's got the best deal, things would change. But sometimes we are loyal to people who are not loyal to us. Okay. So as we go forward into the 21st century, the rapidity through which we are moving into the 21st century is the catalyst that made me write the book. I never wrote the book because I need to write another book. I don't need to do this. I don't need to do this. I got stuff to do at home. I got people waiting at me at home. I don't need to do this. But when I sat with the black economists and white economists and the forecast for black America came back to read that by 2050, the median income for black Americans would be zero. Because of technology, because of the loss of jobs, because of our unpreparedness for the pace with which we are moving through a paradigm shift into a completely unimaginable world, not just by 2050, but over the next 5 to 10 years, I don't think you'll even be able to recognize how things are done in this country because of the speed of artificial intelligence and technology and all the devices that are coming up and all the ways that we used to make money are being challenged. If we don't adapt, and we are an adaptable species, that's why we have withstood for ages.

0: we have to notice that everything is racing towards something, and COVID sped it up. Because the technology, the technological gains that would have taken 10 years had to happen in two to sustain the economy. Dr. King said that when black people have an economic travesty, I'm paraphrasing it, it is a social problem. When white people have an economic problem, it is a depression. That was true then and it's true now. When black people have a drug problem, it's a crime. When white people have a drug problem, it's a sickness. Yeah, it's a, yeah. So my son goes to jail, your son goes to therapy. Okay, so all of these inequities are baked into the way we see the world. I'm trying to get us to wake up and say, we have to create the jobs we want to have. One in every fifth black person in this world works for a black business. You must understand.
1: One in five
0: works for a black business. Most black businesses only have two people working for them. If we would hire one more black person or one more person in our business, we would exponentially affect the economy just because we're getting into our head the ability to own. And we've gone from doing business to thinking business. We can't get to think the business. How can I grow it? How can I multiply it? How can I franchise it? How can I get better delivery? How can I go global with it? Because we're so busy doing it. When you make your living with your own two hands, you've limited your living by your two hands. You've only got two. So you can only do one head at a time. You can only do one tax return at a time. You can only do one landscape scene at a time. You can only make one dress at a time. Anytime you can only do one at a time, you have greatly diminished your ability to scale up your business. So we started Good Soil as an endeavor. I got some Good Soil people in the house because we are training our entrepreneurs how to scale up their business, how to access capital, how to grow their business, how to stop doing it and start thinking it. I am a limited resource and yet a vital resource. And I have to ask myself, am I being used for my highest and best use? I started out playing the piano in the church. I started out directing the choir, but that was not my highest and best use. And so sometimes you can be talented in an area that you were not created to do. Enjoy the talent, but move toward the things where you have the greatest impact. Not effort, but impact. Effort is how much I expend it. Impact is how much I change things. In order to have impact, you have to be able to have some metric system that you monitor to determine, is it working? I know you've been doing it for three generations, but is it working? If it's not working, it's time to disrupt it. If it's not working, you must disrupt it until you get to the point that you are fruitful. Because right now, we have more seeds than we have fruit. That shouldn't be that way. You should end up with more fruit than you have seeds. But we have too many people becoming and nobody's there. So until we start disrupting the way we think, can I say one more thing?
1: Come on.
0: The reason we think the way we do is because we couldn't get hired, so we had to get hustled. So we became hustlers. We hustle, whether we hustle drugs, hustle dope, hustle clothing. People come to New York, buy stuff, go other places, sell it all the time. We hustle. It's hard for me to explain what my dad did because he was a hustler. He did everything. He sold pots and pans and curtains and draperies and we got fresh fish came in on the train and we sold fresh fish and he started a janitor. He did everything. He had to do everything to end up with anything. So we learned hustling. So even when we become entrepreneurs, we hustle. The problem with hustling, we're hustling in an inflation. So the inflation is making the hamster have to go faster and faster and faster and faster and faster just to live the way he did 10 years ago. Because it's only you and your cousin Nelly working. Okay? Instead of backing away from the business, hiring somebody to do what you used to do and staring at the environment in which you are doing business at and determining where do I need to throw the net, Peter, to bring in the great drought of fishes. Yeah, because you

0: You can be close to it and still be missing it. And I wrote this book because there's so many deals I've done down through the years that people didn't pay any attention to. Whenever they saw a movie, they thought the church was doing movies. They said, what's the preacher doing movies? The church is doing movies. The church don't know nothing about the movie. They don't even hear about it till you hear about it. My company was doing the movies. My company was signing the contract. My company entered into a deal with Amazon. My company ended into a deal with Roc Nation. My company has ended up with a deal with Sony Pictures. My company did it. You saw the movie and then wondered where he got the money from. You actually get paid for that. If you produce a movie, you actually get paid for that. And I still could go home and preach on Sunday morning. So to think that this is about tithes and offerings, no. It's about creativity. And there are seeds of creativity down in all of you that could turn into finances and resources if you were put in the right environment and exposed. So we started doing Good Soil and the Good Soil movement to take our talented people through training and networking so that they can become more proficient at being productive. Since God said the first thing he said to man is be productive, then I don't have to pray and ask him, Lord, if it be your will, I don't want nothing that you don't want me to have. But I thought I'd come to you and pray kind, sir, that if it pleases you, I don't want to be high-minded, but could I have a little fruit?
1: All right, wait. I feel my help coming on. You know we're running out of time, right?
0: Yeah.
1: Your book talks about disruptive partnerships. I would say that your partnership with Wells Fargo is disruptive. It's a totally. $1 billion package. I watch your interview, and you've got some wonderful things in mind that you want to achieve with that partnership. But Wells Fargo has a history of discriminating against people of color.
0: Absolutely.
1: So explain the disruptive partnership that you have.
0: First of all, Wells Fargo approached me 15 years ago to do something with them. And I walked away because they were right at the height of the debauchery and the predatory lending with which they were handling people of color, and I wasn't gonna be a party to it, and I walked away. So I remain a person who can always walk away. You cannot negotiate if you cannot walk away.
1: Yeah.
0: Anytime you walk into a deal you gotta have, you just gotta pay for it because you can't negotiate it if you can't walk away from it. So I could walk away. I walked away before, but now with new administration, a bad past to clean up, and a sweep of most of the former leadership of the past regime, and after several meetings and after doing due diligence, I thought it was possible in this climate to do a mutually beneficial deal. They need to clean up their act and get their act together. I need to have more capital resources to build back our communities. So guess what? So there's $1 billion of OPM.
1: I hear you. Okay. Other people's.
0: Yeah, that at least made it into our community, irrespective to what happens to Wells Fargo. But the truth of the matter is, I still wouldn't have done it if I hadn't sat with Charlie for quite some time. And as I sat with him and talked with him and met his leadership and met his team, I thought it was safe. Does that mean that Wells Fargo, Charlie Scharf is the CEO for Wells Fargo? It doesn't mean that they might not make mistakes. Bank of America makes mistakes. JP Morgan, everybody makes mistakes. And then once you get in the doghouse in our society, it's hard to get out.
1: So it's mutually beneficial.
0: Yeah, of
1: course. Because to partner with someone like you helps to change their narrative in relationship to the community of color.
0: Yes.
1: Now, if that translates into $1 billion, I'll partner with them.
0: Yeah. It, translates into $1 billion, but it also translates into a relationship where I can have influence into the way they handle us. You understand what I'm saying?
1: That's important, because too often you would be criticized. I've been criticized for this kind of thing, for going into the belly of the beast, developing these relationships so that we can sanctify that context.
0: Yes.
1: And then have our communities benefit from that.
0: You can't change anything from the outside. You have to get in it to change it. You got to get in it to change it and just follow the money. If they've got an investment in me, they're going to hear what I got to say. So I get to say things in a room, not in the press release. I get to get in the room and have a conversation and say, what are you doing? What are the metrics? How far along are you? What have you done? What are you going to do? How are we doing on the mortgages? How are we doing on the so-and-so-and-so-and-so? How do you do such a thing? Because all of a sudden we have relationship, okay? And those relationships can be productive. And if they get where they're not productive, I will be gone. Mm-hmm. Mm-hmm. I will be gone.
1: See, that's important. I've always had the philosophy, I never sit down to a deal that I can't walk away from.
0: Absolutely.
1: Because that means the deal has me.
0: Right.
1: And that deal is going to turn me, it's every which way but loose, if I can use that phrase. So I make sure that if I have to get up and walk away, that's how we got our property. I walked away from the deal when they tried to switch it up on me. They said, Reverend, where are you going? I said, I'm done. You know, you're trying to change this around. Wait, let me make a call. You know, they made a call that didn't make and came back and said, all of a sudden they can cooperate. But that's very, very important, because if we don't get inside, Bishop, and effect change, we can stand on the sidelines and criticize and scream and holler. Nothing is going to change. But you also develop the reputation, the experience, the consistency. You develop the brand so that you can walk into those spaces.
0: I had no idea how many spaces that I could walk in. I was like shocked. I thought, well, I mean, the last few years, I was at a dinner with Sally Quinn, who was one of the editors for On Faith at the Washington Post. Lives in a house that was built by Abraham Lincoln in Washington, D.C., had a very prestigious dinner for me, invited a host of people. Michael, Eric Dyson would be a name you know, but she also invited some rabbis, some Jews, some Catholic people, Bob Schaefer, the journalist, and we're sitting up having dinner, just about maybe 20 people around her table, and I made some crack. I was probably maybe late 40s, headed to 50 then. I said, I'm getting old. And Bob Schaefer looked at me and said, don't you ever say that again. I said, what do you mean? He said, you're number one, you're not old. And he said, number two, everything important in my life happened after 65. I said, just like you did, I said, what? It had never occurred to me, because black people don't think like that. We think once we get a certain age, we should be sitting over in the corner eating sweet potato pie and somebody come get your plate for you when it's over. We don't think like we should run for president at 70-something. You don't see none of us 78 years old talking about I can run the country. Yeah. Okay, we're trying to remember our name. Bob Schaefer says to me, everything important to me happened after 65. Young people need to hear this. If it didn't happen in your 30s, if it didn't happen in your 40s, even if it didn't happen in your 50s, doesn't mean it's not going to happen.
1: Yeah. Yeah.
0: I am doing things now in the business world that I could not have done in my 30s.
1: That's right.
0: I had not earned my stripes. I had not learned the language outside the church to sit at a boardroom and have a conversation about CDFIs, about 501c3s, about understanding the nuances of various types of real estate collaborations and how complicated those deals are. I now understand that. But it took this. I couldn't have done it with my curl. I couldn't have done it with my pro.
1: I saw that picture.
0: Did you see that picture?
1: I saw that picture.
0: Don't hold it against me. It's not a very good one. But I'm saying that big deals take time. Destiny takes time. Don't be discouraged if you didn't get it when you imagined it. Make sure that you're getting everything out of where you are at the stage you're at. And if you're not seeing movement, disrupt it if it doesn't work. Disrupt it.
1: The name of the book, Disruptive Thinking. The author, Bishop T.D. Jakes. We are out of time, but not out of conversation. I don't know what we're going to do with that, but it's been a pleasure.
0: I enjoyed it. Thank you so much.
1: It's been a pleasure, Bishop.
0: Thank you so much.

0: this is Joan Prince.
1: I'm from my kingdom where we live by the laws of God, not the words of people.
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3: 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Grenada's

We would like to dedicate this song to all mothers of this world that took the time to raise little boys and little girls. We would like to especially thank you for getting up so early in the morning, preparing breakfast for the children, for seeing to it that we had lunch, for being able to find dinner in the kitchen day after day. We thank you for washing all the muddy and dirty clothes. We even thank you for wiping our runny nose. We thank you for drying away our childhood tears, all of the many ones that we shed coming up through the years. We thank you for caring. Mothers, if you don't mind, we thank you for sharing. We still remember times when we asked you for money, and Lord knows you didn't have any. But not once

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1: Grenada's voice of hope.

shall they fear the name of the Lord from the west, and his glory from the rising of the sun. When the enemy comes in like a flood, the Spirit of the Lord will lift up a standard against him. When the enemy attacks our lives and attempts to drown us, the Spirit of the Lord will lift up a standard against him and place us on higher ground. Habakkuk 3, verse 19 says, God, the Lord, is my strength. He makes my feet like the deer's. He makes me tread on my high places. When you are at your highest point, when you are at the top, or at least when you think you're at the top, that's when the devil comes after you. And here's what the Bible says about this in 1 Corinthians chapter 10, verse 12. Therefore, let anyone who thinks that he stands take heed lest he fall. The Amplified translation puts it this way. Therefore, let the one who thinks he stands firm, immune to temptation, being overconfident and self-righteous, take care that he does not fall into sin and condemnation. So the minute that you think you are strong, or you're something, or you've achieved greatness, that's actually your most vulnerable moment. When you reach a place like this, where you are in awe of your own accomplishments and your own talent or achievements, this is dangerous because you are at a place where you most likely think, whether consciously or subconsciously, you think you don't need God. And believe me, this is not the mental space that you should ever find yourself, because we all desperately need the Lord every moment of every hour. Secondly, when you are at your highest moment, your guard is down. There's this overwhelming sense of achievement. There is the strong emotion of happiness. And if we are to be honest, many of us opt to celebrate our achievements. And it's here that the devil can sneak into our lives unnoticed. And the final reason why your highest moment can also be your most vulnerable

self. And the Bible says pride goes before destruction. Pride, in the context of these verses, refers to an arrogant attitude that manifests itself as independence from God. The proud person pursues his or her own way. And this, folks, is a dangerous place to be because you open up your spirit to all manner of evil. And I think we all need to know that the devil doesn't play fair. He's an opportunist. The minute you're on a high and you're distracted, he'll throw a punch or trip you up. So when the Bible is saying, if you think you are standing firm, be careful that you don't fall, it's really saying, always be alert. Always be on guard. Don't be led by emotions, because emotions are deceitful. I want to remind you that the Word of God says in Psalm 59, verse 16, but I will sing of your power. Yes, I will sing aloud of your mercy in the morning. For you have been my defense and refuge in the day of my trouble. Our God has infinite power over every situation. And there is no better refuge in the day of trouble than our Lord Jesus Christ. So let it be your instinctive response to run to Jesus, run to prayer. Let it be your default response so that before you go anywhere else, before you ask anyone else or cry on someone's shoulders, you go to Jesus Christ first. You go and speak to the Lord. The enemy will attack each of us at some point in our lives. However, there is no reason to be fearful, because in Jesus Christ, we have a refuge in the day of trouble. There's no need to be terrified, because when the enemy comes in like a flood, the Spirit of the Lord will lift up a standard against him. And so in closing, let me tell you to always keep your eyes on Jesus Christ. Never think you're standing strong, but always consider yourself weak, but strong in Christ. Now let us pray. Dear Lord Jesus, help us, Master. Help us to never view ourselves as strong believers, but rather may we come to know that our strength is in you. Lord, your word tells us that whoever thinks he stands must be careful not to fall. Help us to take heed to this warning. No matter how many Bible verses we memorize or how many church services we attend, help us to realize, Master, that we cannot do anything with our own strength. We cannot defeat sin and the devil through our own strength, but we need you, King Jesus. In you, and in you alone, are we able to be victorious. Your word in Ephesians chapter 4, verse 27 tells us, and do not give the devil an opportunity to lead you into sin by holding a grudge or nurturing anger or harboring resentment or cultivating bitterness. King Jesus, help us to live our lives with wisdom so that we would never give the devil an opportunity to enter. Help us to be guarded so that we would never allow the enemy to gain a foothold in our lives. Father, help us to live in the truth of Philippians chapter 3, verse 8. For your word says, yes, everything else is worthless when compared to the infinite value of knowing Christ Jesus, my Lord. For his sake, I have discarded everything else, counting it all as garbage so that I could gain Christ. Our riches
are in

Jesus. We refuse to place our hope and affections on anything in this world. Not in our financial resources or physical skill. No, we look to you, mighty Lord. You have commanded us to be strong and courageous. To not tremble or be dismayed, for you, God, are with us. With you on our side, Lord Jesus, we have power. We have victory. And so we will call out your name. The name that is above every name, and that name is Jesus Christ, our deliverer. You alone can split the sea of uncertainty. You alone, King Jesus, can slay the giant of fear and save us. So we look to you, Father, the anchor for our souls. Let us never be swept away by the deep waters of life. Lord, we ask that you speak the words, "Peace, be still," over our lives. Calm the seas in our lives. We trust in you to be our solution. We trust you to be our chain breaker. Father, I pray for every person under the sound of my voice. For anyone who is in the middle of a seemingly hopeless situation, may they know you as a strong deliverer and the God who makes a way. Lord, I pray for those who feel as though they are sinking in this world. I pray that they would find you to be a steady ground and solid foundation. For those who are looking and searching for hope because their circumstances, Lord, I pray that they would find your word to be true, as it says in Isaiah 43, verse 2, "When you go through deep waters, I will be with you. When you go through rivers of difficulty, you will not drown. When you walk through the fire of oppression, you will not be burned up. The flames will not consume you." Help me to worship you, not just when my life is going well, but even in my deepest struggles. Be praised, Father. Be glorified, my God. In Jesus' name I pray. Amen. So shall they fear the name of the Lord from the west, and his glory from the rising of the sun. When the enemy comes in like a flood, the Spirit of the Lord will lift up a standard against him. God, the Lord, is my strength. He makes my feet like the deer's. He makes me tread on my high places. Therefore, let the one who thinks he stands firm, immune to temptation, being overconfident and self-righteous, take care that he does not fall into sin and condemnation. But I will sing of your power. Yes, I will sing aloud of your mercy in the morning. For you have been my defense and refuge in the day of my trouble. And do not give the devil an opportunity to lead you into sin by holding a grudge or nurturing anger or harboring resentment or cultivating bitterness.

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2: God, we thank you for a brand new day. And I now present unto you the sons and daughters of our land, families across this nation, those today who are experiencing trying moments, tough and difficult periods in their lives. I ask today for strength. Those who are weak, comfort for those who are discouraged and grieving, those who have suffered loss, those who are confused, those who do not know where to turn and to whom should they turn. I pray that their eyes would turn unto God, who is the source of all deliverance, the God who answers every prayer ever uttered by the human heart and the human mind, the human spirit. I ask you, God, to give unto them a deep sense of comfort that you are in control of all things, and their destiny rests with God, and you shall be their provider this day. They would stand and they would not fail. Your right arm remains strong and resolute in these challenging times. Bless your people and favor the nation highly. In Jesus' name, I thank you now. Amen.

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4: 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Use fresh ingredients when making a meat marinade. For example, you can try orange or pineapple juice as a base instead of other packaged sauces found in supermarkets. Remember to always check and compare food labels for sodium content. Use less canned foods, but if you decide to use them, rinse before preparing to remove some of the salt. The healthier choice would be fresh, frozen, no added salt or low sodium canned foods. Avoid mixed seasonings and spice blends that includes salt. Salt is an acquired taste and it may take some time to get used to the natural taste of food with little added salt. Gradually lessen on the amount of salt used when cooking and don't add salt to your food when eating. If you usually eat out, remember that some items like bread, cheese, and some breakfast cereals may not taste salty but contain high amounts of sodium. Liking salty foods is a learned taste. The key is to start by training children with a diet that is low in salt. This can begin as your child starts eating the same food as the rest of the family, and chances are they won't develop a preference for salt and will grow to love the natural flavor of foods. Don't add salt to food that is cooked for your baby. The aim is to reduce the amount of salt you eat as much as possible, not to keep an exact tally of the amount of salt you eat. A great place to start is by challenging yourself to cook without added salt for 2 to 3 days a week. Until next time, the Grenada Food and Nutrition Council reminds you to eat, look, and feel well in 2022. I am Lishel Murray.

baby. And I have everything I want, but I got everything I need.

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So be encouraged.

0: don't forget to show love for others in your life.
1: Welcome to Reaching Your World with Luis Palau. Today, Luis encourages followers of Jesus to bless others just as God has blessed them. Here's Luis with this important reminder.
0: I have found that too many of us followers of Jesus are overly critical. Do you think? This is no way to reach others with the good news of Jesus Christ. Let's be people who are quick to share a kind word, a compliment. Let's look for things that people are doing right and encourage them, not always focus on what they're doing wrong. I like to say, let's be about what Christians are for, not what they're against. Let's share God's love and His sacrifice in mercy through Jesus' death on the cross as our substitute. Don't watch and wait for people to mess up. Don't try to catch others in their mistakes. We are all imperfect and fallen sinners. We serve a God who wants to forgive and change us in love and bless us as His children. So let's do the same for others. The book of Proverbs says, pleasant words are a honeycomb, sweet to the soul and healing to the bones. 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I would love to hear stories of how you are reaching your world today. 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

Station Street at my grandmother's house. Made me sip ball. Mama is what we called her. And I can remember on Sunday mornings, if you were in Mama's house, you had to get up for Sunday morning prayer. Come to think of it, if you in my mama's house today on Sunday morning, you got to get up for Sunday morning prayer. And my grandmother knew how to pray, but she had a lot of grandsons, and oftentimes she couldn't think of our names, and sometimes she would just call us all Bubba. And I got some of my first cousins in here and my brothers in here witness to that. But it was something about when Mama got down on her knees to pray for us. She could remember all of our names. And there was nothing like that Sunday morning devotion then. And today we want to remember how Mama used to pray for us.

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2: I'm Dr. Bill Meyer with the James Dobson Family Minute. Being the full-time mother of an infant is a demanding job, but there are numerous ways that husbands can provide emotional support. Here's my colleague, Dr. James Dobson, with an insight.
3: Number one, let your wives get away one day a week. Otherwise, it's 24 hours a day, 7 days a week, and that'd depress anybody. Number two, husbands, reserve something of your time, effort, and energy for your wife during this time of intensive involvement with an infant. Number three, and along the same line, keep the romantic fires alive in the family. Not just be home and with her, but do things that say, you're important, I love you, I need you, I appreciate you.
2: Men, due to postpartum hormonal changes, your wife needs your support now more than ever. Be there for her during this challenging time. This may involve some self-sacrifice on your part. The James Dobson Family Minute is a production of Focus on the Family.

Bless the Lord, O my soul, and all that is within me. Bless his holy name. My soul shall make her boast in the Lord, and the humble shall hear thereof and be glad. Oh, magnify the Lord with me, and let us exalt his name together. Our God indeed is worthy to be praised. Good morning and welcome to Boynton Chapel United Methodist Church. We are so glad to have you with us on today. We have curated a wonderful worship experience for you. So we pray that you would join us, gather your family and your friends, and come on in to worship. Let us pray. God, thank you for the gift of life. Thank you that your heart is for us and that you are with us in all our unique journeys and pathways. Thank you that you are sovereign over every part of our lives. Thank you that your ways are perfect and you make our footsteps secure. Today we pray for refreshing, for joy, for grace, for wisdom, for great peace. For all that are with us on today, God, we ask that you continue to strengthen us as we go through life's journey. Continue to move by your spirit. Lift the clouds from the north, the south, the east, and the west, God. And let us know, God, that you will perfect everything that concerns us. So, God, we come into this space at this time to give you glory, to give you honor, and to give you praise. It's in the precious and powerful and wonderful name of Jesus the Christ we do pray. And let the people of God shout, amen.

0: 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Again, we thank you so much for your continued generosity. Let us go to God in prayer for our offering. God, we thank you, God, that there is an abundance and never, ever a lack in your homes, God, and in this place. God, we thank you, God, for all that you've done and all that you shall continue to do. In Jesus' name we pray. Amen.
1: A mother's love is tender and true. She takes a special interest in all we say and do. Mothers are a blessing, for they offer their best. Their loving eyes watch over us at play or rest. A mother's love is caring. She cheers us when we're sad. She smiles when we're laughing, happy, and glad. Mothers are a blessing. We are sent from God above. We are deeply grateful for all your care and love. Mothers, you are sparkling gems, precious jewels so rare. Your worth is beyond compare. And so, we give you honor, mothers, on this Mother's Day. We pray that God will bless you every day.

Spirit of the living God, send your anointing, send your glory, send your mercy. We thank you for your word. We thank you for your presence. We thank you for what you're already done and what you shall continue to do. So now let us go to the word of God. Turn with me to the Old Testament book of Proverbs. That's Proverbs chapter 1. And I'll be reading just two verses for you from the Message Bible. And it reads as follows. Pay close attention, friend, to what your father tells you. Never forget what you've learned at your mother's knee. Wear their counsel like a winning crown, like rings on your fingers. Here's the word of God for the people of God. Thanks be to God. Today, all across the nation, people are celebrating Mother's Day and acknowledging the women who have played an important role in their lives, whether mothers by natural birth or play moms or like a mom. You may even have a stepmom or a sister mom, mother-in-law, stand-in moms, wisdom moms, and an old school mom. That's what I had growing up. I know Mother's Day can bring mixed feelings of emotions, sadness for those who lost their mothers, sadness and anger to those who did not know their mothers, and gladness for those who had mothers who sacrificed their all for their children. But whatever your situation is, let me encourage you today that God knows and God cares. He knows every hurt, every pain, every sorrow, every joy that we experience. And He ultimately is the one who gives us the strength, the power, and the grace to live an abundant life in Him on today. But today, I would like to share with you some of those things my old school mother taught me. So I'll tag this text. Mama told me that there'll be days like this. Again, Mama told me that there will be days like this. Did your mother ever give you advice that later proved to be true? Do you still hear her words today, although sometimes you ignored them when they were spoken? If so, then you are like millions over the years who have heard their mother's instructions about life, about love, about godliness and happiness, but ignored those parts that conflicted with our own ideas. You are also among millions who stumbled upon life's realities years later and had to say, Mama told me there'll be days like this. In the 1960s, the Shirelles was the first women's group to top the Billboard 100. They sang songs about innocent girls who were tempted to fall in love for the wrong reason. Many remember them for those songs such as Soldier Boy and Will You Love Me Tomorrow. One of their hits was a song about advice that mother gave a young girl. It was called Mama Said There Would Be Days Like This. You know, this song became an instant hit because nearly everyone can relate to ignoring the words of their mothers, strong advice about life, love, and happiness, until one day when they were told, what they were told unfolded in front of their eyes, and they remember Mama's words clearly. Then they find themselves saying, Mama said there will be days like this. You see, church, there are two factors that contribute to a mother's ability to give sound advice. Generally, the more distance in years that a mother has from her child, she's able to pass on advice from her life's experience. A mother that is 25 years or older than her child has more life experience to pass on than a mother who is only 15 years older than her child. A mother who has lived two decades or more usually has a wealth of experience in life, love, and happiness to share with those following behind. You see, the second factor has to do with spirituality. Mothers, regardless of
the age who are closer to God seem to have more wisdom in their advice. This wisdom is not from their life's experiences, but from their relationship with God, who reveals life's secrets to her in ways that seem mysterious. You see, it's dangerous to ignore a godly mother's advice, because the advice is often the result of prayer and revelation directly from the throne of God. A praying mother finds it difficult to sleep when her children are struggling to find their way in life. There in the solitude of night, God speaks words of wisdom to inquiring mothers and gives them insights to share. Often this wisdom that comes from God himself and is profound, providing revelation of life's mysteries. Sometimes it's prophetic, pointing to outcomes if certain paths are chosen. See, the Bible teaches us the importance of listening to a godly mother's advice. As Christians, we thank God for giving us godly mothers who try to guide us and help us in the paths of righteousness. Let us keep their words close to our hearts, because the day will come when we shall realize the truth and the power of her words on our lives. This text focuses on the wisdom of Solomon as he advises the young to remember the instructions of their fathers and the teachings of their mothers. In the biblical text, it was the responsibility of the parents to provide instruction and law to children. Each parent had the responsibility to learn and follow the laws of God themselves, and then teach and enforce them in their homes. Verse 8 uses the term instruction and associates it with the roles of fathers. The responsibility of fathers is to teach the laws of God to the family with the authority to command them to follow. Verse 9 uses the term law or teaching, and associate it with the role of mothers. Their responsibility is to explain why the laws of God must be followed. But what did Mama say? Many people remember the teachings and sayings of their moms, their mothers throughout their lives. They may remember her words as she tried to prepare them for life. In addition, godly mothers not only gave wisdom from their own experience, but also regularly pointed their children to what God would have them to do. Mama told me about life. My mama, Lucinda Reed, told me about life. Mothers try to help us understand life. Their teachings are usually reduced to hundreds of proverbs or wise sayings, such as, never talk to strangers. If it ain't broke, don't fix it. Don't get the big head. You can't eat your cake and have it too. Don't start it if you can't finish it. And you know there's hundreds of more. As the years roll by, if we categorize all of the things mothers said about every subject, we will be actually able to write a book, because she had something to say about everything. Mama's sayings are filled with promises and warnings. When things are going well because we follow the law of God and the teaching of mothers, we enjoy the good times Mama told us about. But when we fall under the pressures of life and suffer betrayal at the hands of friends or experience difficulties in life, we also remember that Mama said there will be days like this. Somewhere in all of that, we remember her saying, talk to God about it. In days like this, we remember Proverbs 3:6. It says, in all thy ways acknowledge him, and he shall direct thy path. Mama told me about love.
Some clearly remember mother's instructions about matters of love, romance, relationship, and marriage. We remember how she warned us to choose our mates wisely, love passionately, build relationships. We also remember her telling us that there would be days when love and romance and marriage will bring both smiles and tears. When relationships are strained, romance dwindles to a flicker, and despite our best efforts, marriages crumble. We can hear mother's prophecy as we mumble. Mama told us that there would be days like this. Whether walking happily hand in hand on a beach or sitting alone in the pain of rejection, we remember Mama told us that there would be days like this. Mama said that there would be days when we feel that nobody cares, and then she reminded us that God cares. She told us that His eye is on the sparrow and He watches after us. Mama said that there would be days like this when we don't have the strength to love and we feel drained. Then she reminded us of 2 Corinthians 12:9. It says, "My grace, help me, Jesus, is sufficient for thee, for my strength is made perfect in weakness." Mama said that there will be days and when love and relationships will be filled with confusion and trouble. Then she reminded us of John 14:27, which says, "Peace I leave with you, my peace I give unto you, not as the world has given unto you. Let not your heart be troubled, neither let it be afraid." Church, Mama told me about joy and happiness. Godly mothers try to explain life's issues to their children in ways that would lead them around the pitfalls and potholes of life. Many feel obligated to help their children avoid the potholes that causes them to stumble. Mothers try to point to their children to lifestyles that will bring them joy and happiness. Mama said there will be days when we succeed and joy abounds. She said we should remember Psalm 9:2, which says, "I will be glad and rejoice in thee. I will sing praise to his name, O Most High." Come on, let's give God some praise. Mama said that there will be days when we find it difficult to achieve our dreams. She said that we ought to remember Psalms 37:4, which says, "Delight thyself also in the Lord, and he shall give you the desires of your heart." True happiness, church, only comes from God. Mama said that there will be days when we feel that happiness is taking too long. That's when she told us to remember Isaiah 40:31. "But they that wait upon the Lord shall renew their strength. They shall mount up with wings as eagles, and they shall run and not be weary, and they shall walk and not faint." Church, don't get too impatient. Your good days are right around the corner. Mama said that there will be days when we stray and lose our joy. And that's when she told us to remember Psalms 51:12. "Restore unto me the joy of your salvation and uphold me with your free spirit." Church, don't give up on life. Whatever you lose, God can help you to find it. Mama also told me about godliness. Godly mothers try to explain to their children the importance of living godly lives that are guided by principles of morality rooted in God's word. Mama said that there would be days that we would be tempted away from the godly path. And she reminded me that Matthew 2:6 says, "Lead us not into temptation, but deliver us from evil." Ask God for deliverance out of sinful situations. Mama said that there's going to be days when the enemy is going to try to tempt you and make you do things that you shouldn't do. So we should remember Psalms 37:1-2. "Fret not thyself because of evildoers, neither be thou envious against the work of iniquities, for they shall soon be cut down like the grass and wither as the green herb." Don't copy the ways of the ungodly. Mama said that there would be days when we would be tempted to cheat to get ahead. She said we should remember Micah 6:8,
What does the Lord require of you but to do justly and to love mercy and to walk humbly with God? She encouraged us to do the right thing. Finally, my brothers and sisters, we need to remember the one thing that every Christian mother tells her children. She tells us to trust God and to hold on to his hands. What makes a godly mother's advice important is because her children know that she is God-fearing and tries to love God. There are some who get their wisdom from textbooks and philosophers and from the internet, but a godly mother, help me Jesus, gets hers from God. Since we know that mama gets hers from God, we listen intently when she tells us and we remember her words. Mama told us that if we should do what we can in life, then put things in God's hand and he would work it out. Mama told us that if we have fallen down, God will pick us up again. Mama told us if we fail in life, God will give us a second chance. Mama told us that if we become weak, that God will renew our strength. I don't know about you, but I'm quite sure that you can testify and identify with some of the things that Mama told you. Mama told us that if there is trouble in our homes, go somewhere and get quiet and be still and let God work it out. If we let God work it out, mountains will be made low. If we let God work it out, valleys shall be exalted. If we let God work it out, crooked places will be made straight. Mama said one of these days, she said, I won't be with you, but you will need to remember this. One of these days, I won't be there to hold your hand, Linda. But when that day comes, put your hands in the hands of the Master. When we are in God's hand, he's always by our side. When we are in God's hand, he is with you in the midst of blessings and despair. As the years go by and we are walking in the sunshine, remember, Mama told me, if you walk by faith, there will be days like this. When you are standing tall and walking in the winner's circle with a victory wreath on your head, remember, Mama told me that if you trusted in the Lord, there would be days like this. Church, when you are basking in the light of victory after so many failures, remember, Mama said, if you never give up and keep the faith, there will be days like this. Mama said, never be ashamed to tell somebody of the goodness of the Lord. Tell the Lord, tell them how the Lord woke you up this morning. Tell them how he walks with you and how he talks with you. Tell them how he died on an old rugged cross for you. Mama told me that if I give my life to Jesus, there will be a day when I will be able to say, I came, help me, Jesus, to Jesus just as I was weary, wounded, and sad. And I found in him a resting place. And he helped me, Jesus, has made me glad. Mama told me, church, that there would be some days like this. So I want to encourage you as you continue on this journey, whoever that motherly figure was in your life, know that Mama said that there would be days like this. There would be good days and there would be bad days. There would be high days and there would be low days. There would be days of joy and days of pain. But Mama said that if you keep your hands in the hand of the Master, it all will be all right. In the name of the Father and of the Son and of the Holy Spirit, amen. I pray that this word has blessed you abundantly as you continue to celebrate mothers on today. And I pray that you would let God continue to lead you and guide you. And if you are in need of prayer during this time, we want to encourage you to call the church. You may reach us at 713-748-6066. And one of our prayer warriors will be ready and willing to pray with you and for you. 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
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So we praise you and we shout kudos to our outreach ministry. If you would like to know more about the great opportunities here at Boynton, you could text Boynton to 31996. Again, text Boynton to 31996. And now for our benediction. Now unto him who is able to keep you from falling and to present you faultless before the presence of his glory with exceeding joy. To the only wise God, our Savior, be glory and majesty, dominion and power, both now and forever. Amen. We thank you for joining us. Have a blessed week.

0: Today, I simply want to share with you a psalm that has really touched me. At times when I'm overwhelmed and I want to pray, but I can't find the words to speak, I simply read this psalm and I offer it as a prayer to the Lord. And as I read it, I want you to keep something in mind. David mentions enemies. However, when I apply this psalm to my life, the enemies I'm talking about are not physical enemies, but rather, I sometimes have to face an enemy called discouragement. Sometimes it's called anxiety or worry. These are all enemies. So for the next few moments, as I read this precious psalm from the Word of God, I encourage you to open up your heart to the Lord and cast all your burdens on Him. Psalm 27, verses 1 through 14. The Lord is my light and my salvation. So why should I be afraid? The Lord is my fortress, protecting me from danger. So why should I tremble? When evil people come to devour me, when my enemies and foes attack me, they will stumble and fall. Though a mighty army surrounds me, my heart will not be afraid. Even if I am attacked, I will remain confident. The one thing I ask of the Lord, the thing I seek most, is to live in the house of the Lord all the days of my life, delighting in the Lord's perfections and meditating in His temple. For He will conceal me there when troubles come. He will hide me in His sanctuary. He will place me out of reach on a high rock. Then I will hold my head high above my enemies who surround me. At His sanctuary, I will offer sacrifices with shouts of joy, singing and praising the Lord with music. Hear me as I pray, O Lord. Be merciful and answer me. My heart has heard you say, come and talk with me. And my heart responds, Lord, I am coming. Do not turn your back on me. Do not reject your servant in anger. You have always been my helper. Don't leave me alone now. Don't abandon me, O God of my salvation. Even if my father and mother abandon me, the Lord will hold me close. Teach me how to live, O Lord. Lead me along the right path, for my enemies are waiting for me. Do not let me fall into their hands, for they accuse me of things I've never done. With every breath, they threaten me with violence. Yet I am confident I will see the Lord's goodness while I am here in the land of the living. Wait patiently for the Lord. Be brave and courageous. Yes, wait patiently for the Lord. Now let us pray. My Lord, my Savior, Jesus Christ of Nazareth, the one and only Son of the living God. King Jesus, you are my light and my salvation. And because of that, whom shall I fear? What shall I be afraid of? When Jesus Christ our Lord is our refuge and the fortress of our lives, whom shall we dread? If God is for us, who can be against us? No one, because we serve an almighty, all-powerful, all-conquering God. Even if the wicked come up against us, we will not fear. Even if an army encamps against us, our hearts will not fear, because Jesus Christ holds all power. Lord, you're the one who has the final say. Father, my prayer is what your word says in Psalm 27, verse 4. One thing I have asked of the Lord, and that I will seek, that I may dwell in the house of the Lord, in His presence, all the days of my life, to gaze upon the beauty, the delightful loveliness and majestic grandeur of the Lord, and to meditate in His temple. Lord, I trust you, because in the day of trouble, you will be my shelter. You will always be my hiding place. You will lift me up on a rock. Because of this, I will sing praises to your name, O Lord. Your word in Psalm 95, verses 1 through 7, it says, come, let us sing for joy to the Lord. Let us shout aloud to the rock of our salvation. Let us come before him with thanksgiving and extol him with music and song. For the Lord is the great God, the great King above all gods. In his hand are the depths of the earth, and the mountain peaks belong to him. The sea is his, for he made it, and his hands form the dry land. Come, let us bow down in worship. Let us kneel before the Lord our Maker, for he is our God, and we are the people of his pasture, the flock under his care. Lord Jesus, we thank you for bringing us out of the darkness, and we thank you for shining your light on our hearts. We can now declare that Jesus Christ is the way, the truth, and the life. We were once lost, but you have now called us to be yours. May your light shine within our lives, Lord. Let your light be seen in our character. Let your light be seen in our words and in our actions. Father, each and every day, may it be all about you. May we live to exalt you. May we live to praise you and worship you, because you are an awesome God. You are the Almighty God. Lord Jesus, be praised. Let your light shine and be seen in how I walk in this life, in how I conduct myself. Thank you for your word, dear God. For it says in Micah chapter 7, verse 8, "Do not rejoice over me, my enemy. When I fall, I will arise. When I sit in darkness, the Lord will be a light to me." I pray that in all I do, may I reflect your love. May I reflect your mercy to those around me. Thank you, Lord, for inviting me to be a part of your plan. In Jesus' name I pray. Amen.
1: For a moment, I want to encourage you to meditate on Psalm 27 today. In its entirety, Psalm 27 encapsulates David's deep trust in God's protection, guidance, and presence. And I believe that this is a passage that invites us to place our confidence in God, even in the face of challenges, and to seek him with all our heart. Just as David found comfort and courage in his relationship with God, we too can draw strength from our faith in the midst of life's trials. And so Psalm chapter 27, verse 1. "The Lord is my light and my salvation. Whom shall I fear? The Lord is the stronghold of my life. Of whom shall I be afraid?" David begins by proclaiming his unwavering trust in God. He uses powerful metaphors, light and salvation, to convey that God illuminates his path and rescues him from danger. David's confidence in God's protection leads him to ask a rhetorical question. If God is on his side, there is no one to fear. This verse sets the tone for an entire psalm, emphasizing the strength of his faith in God's guidance and refuge. Verse 2, "When the wicked advance against me to devour me, it is my enemies and my foes who will stumble and fall." Here, David acknowledges the existence of enemies and challenges that may come up against him. However, he firmly believes that God will cause his enemies to stumble and fail in their attempt to harm him. This verse reflects David's assurance that God's power is greater than any threat he faces. Verse 3, "Though an army besiege me, my heart will not fear. Though war break out against me, even then I will be confident." David's confidence in God's protection continues to shine through. He uses strong imagery of an army besieging him and war breaking out, emphasizing the severity of the challenges he may encounter, yet He remains unshaken in his faith, declaring that his heart will not fear.

prepare to meet your God at any day, at any time, but you don't fight dying. For the righteous who labors in the work of God, he or she comes to the place in his life where he says, God, I am ready to come home. I have labored long and hard. I have served you and my generation and generations after me and generations to come. I have left a template. I am tired of this world and this life. I'm ready to come home. They're at peace with themselves and peace with God and peace with everyone. They are ready to go home to the place of permanence.

How much quarreling taking place in your house? Much argument and arguments. Much debates. How much debates taking place in your home? Over what and for what? And your peace is taken away and you do not sleep. Because your peace is taken. God gave you peace. Keep it. Keep it. And you gotta choose this. To accept the fact there are things you cannot change. So pray. Pray. Pray. And leave the rest with God. Leave the rest to God. Matthew 2:13. And when they were departed, behold, the angel of the Lord appeared to Joseph in a dream. God speaks to us in dream. A lot of our great insights are received and given in dreams. Saying, arise and take the young child and his mother and flee into Egypt. And be thou there until I bring thee word. For Herod will seek the young child to destroy him. You should trust God with the things you cannot change. Mary could not change the decree of Herod. God could have changed it, but God did not change it. Mary could not have changed the decree of Herod. Could not. But God can change the outcome. So what is he saying here? Don't just sit down, roll over and die. Take some steps. Do some things. And what did God say to them? Pick up the child. Go down to Egypt. Sometimes they say you have to change your community to see your way. Go in our next community to be preserved. Leave where you're staying and live it. And go to another community where your peace will not

And I will bring to you again word as to when you should return. There is a safe covering with God and a safe covering in God. When some people leave Grenada and they go abroad, I don't get angry with them, you know. No. They have good reasons why they leave and go abroad. You don't give all the detail. They leave and go abroad and they do well. Extremely well. And when you see them, you are surprised how well they have done. God says, leave Israel. Flee. Don't walk. Flee. Run from Israel. Run down to Trinidad and Tobago. Run across to Barbados. Run to Jamaica. Run to Africa. Run.

shines life. Peace, grass, mercy, mitigate against the harshness and hardness of life. Peace mitigates. Mercy mitigates. Grace mitigates. They all mitigate against the harshness and the hardness of life. So I have given to the church these attributes, these divine principles of wisdom and preservation. I've given to them spiritual substance to build life, to build faith, to build a future upon. I give

0: across this nation, today you may not have peace in your home and in your heart and in your life. You want the Prince of Peace and the God of Peace to come to you today and save you and give you joy, mercy, grace, and peace. I'll ask you to join me in this prayer today, inviting Jesus into your heart, that you might be born again. And these three wonderful attributes of God can become yours. Say after me today, O God, forgive me of my sins. Cleanse me from my unrighteousness. Come into my heart and save me now. In Jesus' name. Amen and amen. God bless you. You are born again. You are saved. Amen.
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2: 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Goodbye.

0: This is John Jenkins for Teaching Missions International. Welcome to our broadcast of Dave's Devotion for Today. In today's devotion, we are not those who have no hope. Dave concludes his series on God's grace and help in times of grief and sorrow. And now, Dave's devotion. Over the past week, we've been dealing with the topic of grief. We all have grief. Everyone suffers loss. But how can followers of Jesus handle these painful losses? Sometimes we can be so weighed down by our grief that we lose sight of the calling, direction, hope, and joy that God wants us to experience in this life. We saw that we must accept our grief, avoid getting stuck in the past, and press forward, using our own grief experiences to help others in practical ways as they struggle with their own. Today, let's finish up this series with a final consideration from two New Testament passages. 1 Thessalonians 4, 13 and 14. Our friends, we want you to know the truth about those who have died, so that you will not be sad, as those who have no hope. We believe that Jesus died and rose again, so we believe that God will bring with Jesus, when he returns, those who have died believing in him. From Matthew 5, 4, happy are those who mourn. God will comfort them. When my dad passed away in 1981, my great aunt Gladys Dooley told me, David, I know the pain is sharp now, but God will help you. And after a while, your pain will be replaced by the joy of happy memories. Gladys is now gone too, but I've often thought of her words and they have helped me get through some difficult days. In the midst of sorrow and the searing pain of loss, today's passages highlight the most important thing of all. When we are grieving, you and I can turn to God for help, and he will help us through it. In today's first passage, Paul reminds us that we must not allow grief and sorrow to overwhelm us. He says that we can be sad, but not like those who have no hope. Then Paul continues, we believe that Jesus died and rose again, so we believe that God will bring with Jesus, when he returns, those who have died believing in him. Wow, that's us. In the second passage, Jesus makes this promise. Happy are those who mourn. God will comfort them. I know this to be true from personal experience. I have lost my mom and dad. I've lost my sister. I've lost friends to suicide, faced the deaths of many beloved relatives, co-workers, and friends. On each of these occasions, when I turned to God, he met me in a deeper and more intimate way. Our relationship with Jesus becomes infinitely stronger when we allow him to comfort us in our sorrow. In fact, there's an intimacy with Christ that only comes when he walks with us in the valleys of our pain and grief. Today, you may be dealing with the loss of a loved one. It may be a recent loss, or it may be a continuing pain that you just can't shake. If so, let me encourage you to lean into Jesus. I promise you, and he promises you, he will help you through it. And that is very good news. Thanks for listening. For full transcripts and replays of all devotions, visit teachmi.com/Dave. And please, join us again on Monday.
1: 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Symptoms include vomiting, diarrhea, fever, and loss of appetite. 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Children with gastro may become dehydrated because vomiting and diarrhea will cause them to lose more fluids than they take in. Having a fever may also worsen dehydration. Your job is to keep them hydrated by giving lots of fluids. Water alone is not enough to replace important electrolytes like salt and minerals. So ask your doctor about oral hydration or electrolyte solutions. Parents are advised to avoid giving milk to children who are suffering from gastro because it can worsen stomach problems. Babies should continue to be breastfed. Avoid acidic drinks like orange or lime juice, which can cause discomfort. If your child has gastro, do not give them large amounts of liquid at the same time, as it can make vomiting worse. Try giving a little every 5 minutes, have the child sit upright, and monitor to ensure that the vomiting doesn't worsen. Children with gastro may tend to not eat for the first few days. Once the appetite is back, start introducing foods slowly. Once your child can drink liquid without vomiting, start giving bland foods. Great choices are bananas, bread, toast, chicken soup, or crackers. Once they're able to keep those foods down, try adding lean meat and cooked vegetables. Children with gastro should not be given foods that are fried, spicy, fatty, or have a lot of acid, as these can worsen the condition. Gastroenteritis is a virus that passes with time, and vomiting and diarrhea are your body's way of fighting the infection. The most you can do is ensure that your child remains hydrated and look for signs of dehydration like not urinating, dry mouth, high fever, lack of energy, or blood in their stool. Until next time, I am Lishelle Murray.

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1: Day number 131. We believe. Judges chapter 12 and 13 shows conflict among Israel's tribes, but shifts the hope with the birth of Samson, a deliverer set apart from the womb. Even in division and weakness, God was still at work to raise up salvation for his people. In St. John chapter 6, verse 60 to 71, many disciples turn back because Jesus' teaching is too hard. But Peter confesses that only Christ has the words of eternal life. In St. John chapter 7, verse 1 to 13, Jesus moves carefully among crowds divided in their opinions, some doubting and others quietly believing. God's plan for deliverance presses on, even in the face of doubt. Psalm 59, verse 9 to 17, echoes this perseverance. The psalmist looks beyond enemies to the God who is strength and fortress. Even when opposition surrounds, confidence rests in the Lord's unfailing love. True faith is not swayed by division or doubt, but endures in the God who saves. Today, ask the Holy Spirit to strengthen your resolve to follow Christ, even when others turn away. Our scripture readings for today is Judges chapter 12 and 13, St. John chapter 6, verse 60 to 71, and chapter 7, verse 1 to 13, Psalm 59, verse 9 to 17. This is Bishop Bonaparte praying that you have a blessed day.
2: Grenada, arise. The sound of revival is calling this nation once again. The New Testament Church of God, Grenada, proudly presents its 66th Annual National Convention 2026. 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Come hungry for God. Come ready for breakthrough. Come expecting the fire of the Holy Spirit to move in a mighty way. Revival is not coming. Revival is here. The New Testament Church of God, Grenada, 66th Annual National Convention 2026. Don't miss it.
3: Yo, Satan, what happened to him?
4: I don't know.
3: Lion of Judah, Deidre Frost.

0: God never promised that it's going to be easy. It's going to be the opposite of that. It's going to be hard. So we don't have to have this fixed mindset of, oh, I don't know if I can do this because then someone might laugh at me or I'll get in trouble. And some of that stuff, oftentimes it will happen. But ultimately, the glory of God and what we're doing for his kingdom overrides all of that any day.
1: That is some tremendous wisdom from a middle schooler, Sam Hillgreen. And his mom is actually here as we talk about the importance of sharing Jesus with others and honoring God in those everyday moments of life. This is Focus on the Family. I'm John Fuller, and your host is Focus president and author Jim Daly.
2: Wow, John. Man, I want to have the same attitude Sam does, right? Yeah. That kind of eagerness to say, what I do for the Lord is the most important thing in my life. You know, as Christians, we're called to go and make disciples. But in the day-to-day monotony of waiting at stoplights and going to work and vacuuming floors and paying the bills, it's so easy to forget what our main thing is as believers in Christ. Just like Sam said, that furthering of God's kingdom is the most important thing we'll ever do, because we're talking about eternal souls being saved. For me, the most convicting thing about forgetting my purpose on earth is that my kids may forget their purpose if I don't model for them what it means to be a believer and a follower of Christ and sharing the gospel with others. And that's why we started a program here at Focus a few years ago called Bring Your Bible to School. And that's a day every year. This year it's October 6th. And we encourage parents and their kids to be involved, to take their Bible to school. They have every right to do it. But it's not an antagonistic thing.
1: No.
2: It's a thing of simply being brave enough to say, in this country, I have the right to be a believer and to share that. And we provide that opportunity. We'll speak more to that later. But what a wonderful example we're going to talk about today with Shauna Pilgreen.
1: Yeah, and she's a mom of four kids. And we heard from Sam, one of those kids there. She's a church planter. And as you'll hear, she's got some very creative, some even out-of-the-box ways that your family can live on mission for Jesus. And she's captured all of this in a book called Love Where You Live, Living Sent in the Place You Call Home. We've got copies of the book and details about Bring Your Bible to School at focusonthefamily.com/broadcast.
2: Shauna, welcome. This is your first time.
3: This is
2: Focus.
3: My first time.
2: I love it. Welcome to Focus on
3: Thank
2: the Family.
3: Thank you. Thank you.
2: So appreciate you taking the time and the energy to get here. I love your story. I mean, even hearing your son, Sam, I'm giddy about it because, man, you were proud too, sitting there listening.
3: Proud, right? Tears forming in my eyes, even though I was there during the interview when the phone call came in at home. But so proud. So proud.
2: Well, let's get into this because this is a humorous God story. And I do think God has a wonderful, boundless sense of humor.
3: I agree.
2: Someone once asked me, what do you think God's belly laugh will be like? Mm. And I think that's part of what we're going to talk about today.
3: Yes, yes.
2: You and your family were enjoying this normal, if I could call it that, safe, comfortable life in Missouri when your husband made a suggestion that turned your life upside down. What did he say to you in that nice, cozy, big yard Missouri home?
3: He said, I think God is leading us to start a church in one of the most strategic cities in the United States.
2: How did you translate that as a want to be missionary since you were a little girl?
3: Well, being sent and going and doing for God wherever he calls us has always been just in my family DNA. But a strategic U.S. city did not seem to be what I was thinking.
2: Well, that's the new news. I mean, you thought originally
3: right.
2: Africa, maybe somewhere in deep Asia.
3: Yes.
2: Saving people in the
3: yes.
2: village.
3: And
2: but
3: we
2: no,
3: were in,
2: he had
3: right,
2: a different idea.
3: Right. And we were in an amazing church in the Midwest, a church that was constantly sending people out nationally and internationally. So I'm thinking, I think we're doing pretty good at doing our part here in sending other people. So it definitely caught me off guard.
2: So then how did you select the city that you landed in here in the U.S. to be that missionary couple?
3: Well, I first asked if he would give me a few days to pray about this. And this is, you know, while raising little kids.
2: Yeah. How old were your children at this point?
3: Well,
2: that's a good...
3: They were 1, 3, and 5.
2: Okay, so your husband agreed, let's pray about this.
3: Yes.
2: And then how did you come up with San Francisco?
3: Well, we narrowed it down through some research. What are the five most strategic unreached cities in the United States? San Francisco being one of them.
2: Yeah. And one of the top five.
3: One of the top five.
2: Wow.
3: And as we reached out to just organizations and people that are serving in those cities, San Francisco was the city where people were actually responding to emails and phone calls.
2: Mm. Interesting.
3: And so there wasn't a formula, there wasn't a how-to book on how to figure this out, but it really was someone returning calls that said, we really need more people out here.
2: Wow. Let me, we have a film series here that's authored by Ray Vanderlaan called That the World May Know. Mm-hmm. And one of the points that he makes in that series and in person when you take a trip to Israel with him, and he gets very dramatic about it, is that the West is captivated by the residual effects of the Roman Empire and Hellenistic thinking, and that our pursuits are comfort and leisure.
3: Absolutely.
2: And you make that same point. You say a life of comfort is a win for the enemy.
3: Absolutely.
2: Now, I've got to tell you, comfort is comfortable.
3: It feels
2: good,
3: right?
2: Air conditioning is great. You know, being in a nice home in a big yard in Missouri, raising your kids with neighbors who know the Lord most likely. There's
3: Absolutely.
2: A cohesiveness. I mean, that's
3: so
2: comfortable.
3: Good. Absolutely.
2: So why is this a win for the enemy if we're moving toward comfort rather than toward discipleship?
3: Well, when you're comfortable, most of the time you're leaning on your own strengths and what you can do and how you can take care of yourself, and you lean less and less away from God and what He wants to do and how He wants to stretch you.
2: Now, before we go too far, a lot of people watching cable news are going to think about San Francisco. Mm-hmm. They're in the news a lot because of the needles, human feces everywhere. It seems out of control. And address that point about the bum rap or the true rap that San Francisco is getting. And, you know, of course, it's in a political context, so it's the leadership of the city that allows these things to happen. Just hit that quickly, because people are thinking about it.
3: Yes. I mean, a lot of it is what you see on TV. And we walk through it every day. Us and the kids, we are stepping over needles. Our kids are passing by people in their sleeping bags on the way to school. We see it every day. Our city has a tolerance for everything. Everything goes.
2: So for that Christian who's saying, why would you put your children at that kind of risk? I mean, is that what God would want? How do you answer?
3: Well, there's two things we say. If at any point our kids are no longer thriving in that city and danger seems to be winning, we will leave. It's not worth it for the cost of our kids.
2: Well, amazing.
3: But by the grace of God and His hand of protection, 9 years, we're still there.
2: Yeah.
3: Our kids are thriving. Our kids are growing a heart of compassion because they're not just hearing about it on the news. They're walking by it.
2: Yeah.
3: And our oldest, when we pray at night, his heart is so bent toward the people who have no home. And he has that because he sees it every day.
2: Well, and again, the reminder there is you're living with purpose.
3: We are.
2: You're not just moseying through life hoping good things happen.
3: And we're learning day by day, and it's hard. But that what we get to see and who we get to pray for and who we get to do life with surpasses any comfort that we've ever had.
2: Right. Tell us about the day you were taking some food to a family when something scary happened. I mean, this is, you know, again, these things are all tied together. The more you risk for the Lord, I think the more spiritually you're rewarded in seeing His actions, right?
3: Right. Well, and of course, you know, just as much as God is alive and working in our cities, the enemy certainly is too. And so this one felt definitely like an attack. But we had just gotten our new minivan, and the kids had deemed it the spy mobile because it had, you know, dark windows. So we were driving the spy mobile downtown to take a meal to a family, and we scored a great parking spot, which is
2: hard to do.
3: Hard to do in the city.
2: I used to work in the Bay Area,
3: yeah,
2: so I get
3: you know,
2: that.
3: You know. So we were all high-fiving because we got a great parking spot. We were probably inside the apartment for maybe half an hour. And as we came down, I did the little clicker on the remote, and it should have made a sound, and it didn't. And as I looked closer, I thought, I think we've got a hole in our window. So as I got closer, we realized, someone had broken in and had taken our kids' backpacks and made away with it.
2: Yeah.
3: And here I am, three little kids right beside me on the sidewalk, staring at brokenness and people walking by me as if this is just a normal part of life in the city.
2: Well, and unfortunately it is.
3: I mean,
2: that particular action is pretty common in San Francisco.
3: Right.
2: And what did you do with those broken pieces?
3: Well, so I called our friends that we had just taken a meal to, called my husband, who was not where I needed him to be. He was on a work trip.
2: So did you talk kindly to him?
3: I'm sure so.
2: I'm just thinking
3: I was at a place where I needed help.
4: It always happens when we're traveling.
2: I'm thinking of the husbands now, man. Help.
3: Yes. And I mean, there wasn't much he could do.
2: Right.
3: So, you know, called the police, filed a report, but I had to drive the van home with the glass and the missing backpacks. It was a dark moment. I wanted the windows closed. I wanted the door locked. And I didn't want to go outside for a few days.
2: What were you feeling?
3: I was feeling, man, like something had just been taken away from me.
2: Violated.
3: Yeah. And so much, I mean, everything we do, the whole reason we're there is to serve the people. And one of the persons in the city took advantage of that. And it hurt. It really hurt.
2: Did you translate into where were you, God?
3: Absolutely.
2: And how did that get answered? I mean, how do you, you're out there doing so much good and trying to help people who are poor, who are broken, taking a meal to a family. And Lord, really, you let somebody break into my van?
3: I'm learning that our battle isn't with flesh and blood. So even though I was mad at the person, I call him the window smasher, even though I was mad at him or her, I realized that person is more broken or just as broken as I am.
2: Yeah.
3: And so tried to sleep that night, but the next morning I went and scraped up all the broken glass in the van. I think there were probably a few crunchy French fries and stale Cheerios in the midst of that broken glass.
4: The safety glass leaves you with these pebble kind of things.
3: It does.
2: But you did. You scooped it into a jar.
3: And I save it. And it is that reminder for me that we are where we are to be with the people who are broken. Because if we don't live there, it's broken with broken, right? But we come with beauty that can only be found in Jesus Christ. And so beauty has to live among the broken.
2: It is so good, Shauna. You really have captured it. You and your husband have done such a great job with your kids. When we talk about modeling evangelism for our children, a lot of times we wonder if they're truly watching or they're just bored, especially teenagers. I mean, I'll come home and, you know, I'll share a story about something great that happened here at Focus. You know, somebody came to Christ through something that was said right here.
3: Yes.
2: And, you know, most of the time everybody's excited with me, but sometimes it's a little bit of, are you there? To my teenagers. You know, did you hear what I said? Oh, yeah, of course, Dad. Where's the excitement? Where's the enthusiasm? You haven't had to wonder. I mean, your son Sam has really lived out his faith in what we heard at the top of the broadcast here. What a wise young man he is. I mean, as a middle schooler. In fact, we have a clip of him talking about witnessing to a friend one day in gym class, and I want to play that and get your response.
0: I was in gym class one day, and I see a friend of mine on the ground, and we were playing catch. I knew his family was going through somewhat of a hard time, so then I asked him, hey, is it okay if I pray with you? And he said, yes, sure. After I prayed with him, we talked a little bit, and I invited him to church. 2 weeks later, he decided to become a Christian, which was amazing. And then he got baptized at our church, as well with his older brother, which was amazing.
2: Wow.
3: I mean,
2: yeah, fighting back the tears of joy with that.
3: I know, yes.
2: Parents that are hearing this that have distant children spiritually, you know, we're just going through the days and paying the bills like we kind of talked about at the beginning.
3: Yeah.
2: It's got to thrill your heart to see your kids are catching what you're teaching. And then the parents listening right now, they're saying, okay, Sean, I hear it. How did you do this? So speak to all of that. What part is God? What part is your kids' temperament and makeup? And what part is you and your husband doing such a good job?
3: You know, the God piece is he has a plan for all of us. And it's not just for the husband and the wife, the mom and the dad. It's for the kids as well. And so God's part is to call us into something. And then our part is to step into that which he's calling us into. And not so that we set up a life of comfort, because he's got things he wants our kids to see. He's got places he wants us to go. And he's got things he wants us to do with the gifts he's given us. And so as we stepped out onto what has become an adventure into San Francisco, we went with the mentality that we're going to do this together. Part of it was, who wants to go at anything alone? So we set out learning the city, learning the public transportation, meeting the neighbors. But we sought after doing this together, not by ourselves or, well, we're going to let Ben do it because he's the church planter. And so it was just all hands in. And this does mean that our kids see things that are scary, our kids encounter emotions, and there's a lot of debriefing at home. But isn't that what we want? Mm-hmm. For our kids to see things while they live at home with us that we can help them process and understand and intercede for, as opposed to waiting until they go off to college and are exposed to this for the first time.
2: Yeah.
3: Or they go on a mission trip and are exposed to it for the first time.
2: You know, Shauna, that sounds so right, but I'm thinking of the fearful mom, mm-hmm. as you just mentioned that. Your kids are exposed to things that are, you know, not what many kind of Midwestern Christian families would want their kids exposed to, if I could say it that way.
3: Yes.
2: But you can certainly be that on the coast as well.
3: Yes.
2: A good, healthy Christian family. How did you get over that mama fear?
3: It's there.
2: And trust God.
3: Mm-hmm. It's there. I think it lives in tandem with the courage that we have to have in Christ.
2: But
3: it's
2: man,
3: there.
2: You've got to tamp that
3: it's
2: down.
3: It's there.
2: Because that can roar up
3: yes.
2: easily.
3: Yes. But at the same time, we're not afraid to let our kids even see that fear.
2: Good.
3: That's we're not
2: good.
3: Afraid.
2: Hmm.
3: And we're going to make mistakes. We tell our kids, like, we might end up on the wrong street or have taken the wrong bus. I parked at the wrong spot and got the van towed and we had to walk back home. So our kids have seen us make mistakes. Hmm. But I think it frees them that they can make mistakes too. And that,
2: oh, that's good.
3: And yeah, we're just learning it together. Hmm. But the fear doesn't go away. It comes back up all the time. So it's learning how to push through the fear.
2: Well, and probably leave it with God, right? I mean, it
3: right.
2: sounds like a Christianese thing to say, but that's part of it. You got to say, Lord, I'm going to trust you.
3: Yes. And say, I'm scared about what you've called me into, but we're going to go for it.
4: Yeah. Mm. Well, we're talking today on Focus on the Family with Shauna Pilgreen, and we want to encourage you to get her book, Love Where You Live. It really is a great resource. A lot of good ideas in here. And it's going to encourage you to step out and to live right where you're at for God, on mission, on point. And of course, we have the book at focusonthefamily.com/broadcast or call 800, the letter A and the word family, 800-232-6459.
2: Shauna, you describe circles in the book. Give the listener a little flavor of what you mean by operating in circles within your mission.
3: Right. So if you're living sent, you're paying attention. You're paying attention to what's going on around you, realizing that you're not seeing things just with your physical eyes, but there's some things that God wants you to see with your spiritual eyes. So when I describe circles, I'm talking about, think about the groups that you're a part of. Think about the circles that are formed in your life. Some you form, some you step into. For example, maybe your staff is your circle. Mm-hmm. Maybe you're a part of the PTA or you're a part of a small group at church. Those are your circles. Those are the groups of people that you do life with. And most of the time you have something in common with those people. So I talk about quadrants, circles, and hubs as these are places you are every day and it's people you're doing life with every day. But we need to have this mindset that again, we're just not going to take the road of comfort and say, well, it's just people like me. No, who are those people that you're around, that God has placed in your circle to do life with? And then look for ways to have those conversations.
2: Yeah. You know, Shauna, in the book, you have so many creative ideas on how to do this. And that's why we wanted to carry your resource to get more people kind of opened up to this. It's humorous, though. In this one, I think you had a failed barbecue, if I remember correctly. But you turned it into something proactive.
4: Yeah.
2: So what did you do with your fail? How do you fail at a barbecue, first of all?
3: Well, you fail at a barbecue because you already failed at an Easter egg hunt that you tried to do for your neighborhood. We had all planned. Ben was going to grill. Elijah was going to help him with the vegetables. And all six of us had a different role in this. Well, the grill went out.
2: So this was a neighborhood barbecue.
3: This was a neighborhood barbecue. We were putting it on. We
2: come
3: were just going to bless the neighborhood. And so we scrambled. And last minute, we just went to Costco and bought, I don't know how many, maybe 20 pizzas.
2: That
3: bottled
2: was a small
3: water
2: version.
3: And
4: that's a good backyard
3: cookies.
4: Barbecue kind of food.
3: Right,
4: yeah,
3: right.
4: Pizza.
3: Yes. And my plan was to bring everybody into our tiny city patio. But the kids said, you know what? They're not going to come in here. We need to go out there. And again, it's just something they're learning
2: right.
3: and living in the city. So we set up the table right outside of our fence. And so many people came by, wanted to pay, weren't quite sure why we were doing it. And we got to meet so many people that way.
2: And people may not have caught what you said. You got all the barbecue stuff ready, and then you found out you had no gas in the barbecue.
3: Exactly. Exactly. We're out of propane.
2: Thank you to your husband, because that's something I would do. Okay, so you're out there on the curb handing out pizza slices, right?
3: Yes. In the summer. And if you know San Francisco, or if you've ever been, you know that cold fog is just blowing at you.
2: Yeah.
3: So the pizza eventually you know, lost its warmth pretty quick. But people stop by. All kinds of people stop by. And we live in a busy intersection where people are coming back from work. And so we got to meet, you know, a family across the street that has a Down syndrome kid. They've never stepped out of the house where we've been visible. Yeah, neighbors, people driving by. It was just amazing. Amazing.
2: You know, again, the combination at the top of the program, we talked about Bring Your Bible to School. And we just thought this is such a good fit. Your content, the book, and then what we've done the past 4 years or so, we've had over 500,000 kids participate.
3: Incredible.
2: The biggest statistic that I love about it is about 32% of public schools have had students participate. That is big.
3: It's incredible.
2: And we're simply trying to remind students particularly that you have every right to bring a Bible into school, not to be disruptive, but at lunchtime and free time, you're free to read the Bible, have your friends read it with you, and do whatever you'd like to do, pray together. The school administration has no legal right to prevent you from doing that. And it's not to wag a finger at people, but to say, you know, we're gonna exercise this muscle we have called religious liberty.
3: Yes.
2: And I think it's important for young people like your son's age to realize that. I am shocked at how many school administrators and teachers don't even know these fundamental rights. Mm-hmm. And we work with Alliance Defending Freedom, and people can go to the website and download all this information. It's a nice one-sheeter that the kids can print out. So when that school teacher comes up and says, hey, what are you doing? They can hand this quick legal brief and they read it, and usually the outcome is the teacher goes, oh, okay, it looks like you're fine to do that. But they just don't know. And it's a wonderful way to embolden children to be positive about their faith and to be confident in what they're doing. And you've done this in the book. What are some other things that children can do, young people can do, that you've done with your kids?
3: Well, we start by praying on the way to school. I think it's a simple way. Mom and dad, whoever, the carpooling parent on the way to school, just pray over the day, pray over what's on their mind. I think that's an easy way. We even encourage our kids that, you know, God's with you throughout the day. You're not alone. Yeah. You can call on him at any point. And so we even just keep tabs on that. Like, was there

0: high school because of the number of students.
1: But you just pick one child a night to pray for before they go to bed.
0: Yeah.
1: I think that I was kicking myself when I read that going, why didn't I think of that? Because that's a great idea.
0: Well, and it teaches the kids to be looking for that person.
1: Mm-hmm. Let's end with that recurring dream you've had about evangelism. Now, people are going, what? Yeah. I mean, the Lord's been very effective working in dreams in your life. Describe what you see in that dream and what does that teach us about sharing Jesus with others?
0: Well, this dream came when I was little, far before I could see San Francisco or not seeing Africa where I thought he was going to lead me. But the dream came when I was actually in middle school and high school myself and just began to think, God, what would heaven look like if the people that I get to tell my story to end up in heaven with me? And so the reoccurring dream is seeing myself walking the streets of heaven and looking to my left and my right and seeing the people that I got to share my faith with.
1: And Shauna, some people feel that is a burden, but what people need to realize, I think on average, it's like 11 touches that a person receives before they make a commitment to Christ. So you might be touch number one.
0: Yes.
1: Or one through 11, I don't know. Or you could be that last touch where a person says, yes, I do want to know Jesus as my personal savior. You just don't know. But
0: the
1: idea of planting, watering, and reaping is the concept of God's harvest.
0: Yes. And Jim, I still get sweaty hands when I'm in conversations, and I know God is prompting me to share parts of my story.
1: Yeah.
0: But it's worth it. It doesn't ruin our relationship with God. He just continues to give us what we need.
1: Well, it's the main thing.
0: That's right.
1: And I'm so grateful for you and your family. How inspiring. I look forward to meeting Sam someday.
0: You need to come visit.
1: Yeah, we'll do that. We'll come to San Francisco. But let me turn to the listener and really encourage you to get a copy of Shauna's great book, Love Where You Live, How to Live Sent in the Place You Call Home. It's inspiring, and you heard the proof in the pudding. Sometimes you can hear from people and you're thinking, yeah, it's all theoretical. You heard Sam, their young middle schooler, speaking so profoundly and with great wisdom for a young man. And her book is packed with these ideas on how to engage your children in the community around where they live. And this is one of those resources that is very practical and will help you. And for a gift of any amount, just contact us and we'll send you a copy of Shauna's book. And we'll do that as our way of saying thank you for investing in the Focus Ministry. If you can't afford it, get a hold of us. We believe in the content so much, we'll send it to you, believing that others will cover the cost of that. And we're delighted to do that for you.
2: Yeah, our number is 800, the letter A in the word family. The link is in the show notes. And if you can, make a monthly pledge. That really helps even out the fiscal year for us. And that'll be really helpful. If you can't do that, a one-time gift. Or as Jim said, if you're not in a spot to give, just ask for the book and we'll make sure it gets to you.
1: And remember, bring your Bible to school. It's coming up Thursday, October 6th. A wonderful way to engage your kids in evangelism and to bring their Bible to school and participate. So many young people have written us afterward and said, you know, they did a little Bible study at lunchtime. They led people to Christ. I mean, it's awesome. These are the testimonies that flow in. And you're completely in your legal rights to do that as a student. So don't shrink back. This is a good way to encourage your young person to exercise their religious liberties.
2: And we would encourage you to register for Bring Your Bible to School Day online, so we can kind of count your voice among the thousands, the tens of thousands, that'll be participating in standing up for Christ in the school. 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Register for Bring Your Bible to School Day and get a copy of Shauna's book. The details are in the show notes.
1: Shauna, again, thank you so much for the witness that your family is and for the courage to do what you do.
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1: I'm going to come visit.
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2: And I'm going to suggest our listeners pray for you tonight as they go to bed and just lift up your family so you can be more effective and have that covering of the Holy Spirit behind you. 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

0: Some say abortion is harmless, even helpful for women. But is that really true? 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

0: This is The Reality. Hello, Ideology. Welcome indeed to The Reality, half-hour talk show talking about the sure reality of real life as found in a relationship with God through Jesus Christ. My name's Dudley Anderson, and it's really good to be with you. As you listen up to today's program, you may have some questions. I'd love to answer those questions. Please consider writing me an email, dudley@surereality.net. If you've got a story to tell of what God has done in your life, the reality of Jesus in your life, I would love to hear from you. Again, that email address is dudley@surereality.net. Today on The Reality, we meet Dave Newton, the principal of Regent's Theological College in England. Dave has extensive experience in equipping leaders and leading missions organizations. He served for over 10 years on the Youth for Christ leadership team in the United Kingdom. Dave has pioneered and established many projects of national significance in justice and education. Dave Newton is a gifted strategic thinker, a speaker, and a trainer. He's played a key role in shaping youth ministry and training across the United Kingdom. His research interests include the place of gospel articulation in contemporary culture, whilst exploring alternative theological frameworks for enhancing missions and ministry. Dave Newton leads up Regent's Theological College with wisdom and integrity, pouring fuel on someone else's fire.
1: I think as Christians, we've grown up believing in the way, the truth, and the life. You know, we know who Jesus is. We know his universal authority. It's not just my truth, it's the truth for everybody. And yet we live in a world now where that is doesn't appear to be a reality for most people. It's trying to communicate the living Jesus Christ who transforms lives. And then the second thing I will put with that is trust. So how do we communicate truth in a world of tolerance, and how do we build trust again? I tend to use the phrase pouring fuel on other people's fire.
0: I interviewed Dave Newton for today's reality in his office in Malvern Hills, England.
2: Dave, thank you so much for joining us today. You're the principal of this amazing college, okay, which obviously infers you know Jesus as Lord and Saviour.
1: This is true, yes.
2: How did you find Jesus? How did you give your life to Christ?
1: Yeah, well, it's an interesting story. My parents were missionaries in Morocco, North Africa, many, many years ago before I had been thought of. And when they returned to the UK, they went into pastoral ministry. So I was born into a situation where my dad and mum were active in the life of the church. I was probably going to church three times a week, you know, before birth. And so probably around the age of 4 or 5, I became aware that not everything was right in my life. You know, that thoughts, very simple decisions that I'd made, you know, and I knew that the sin in my life, whether I called it sin at the time, I'm not sure, but that Jesus needed to forgive me for that. And it was actually on an Easter Sunday evening. My dad had gone to preach at church. For whatever reason, we stayed home that night. And I just said to my mum, Mum, I want to say sorry to Jesus for the things I've done wrong. And we knelt on the kitchen floor and we prayed together. And I remember it to the day. Wow. And I raced in to tell my big brother, thinking I'd done, you know, I was the first in the family to become a Christian, kind of after my mum and dad. And my brother quite disappointedly says, "Oh, it took you some time. I did that ages ago." So it was a little bit like he burst the balloon of my excitement in that moment. But as I got older, kind of 11, 12, went into secondary school, there was a decision to make. You know, I'd given my life to Jesus, and I meant that. Am I prepared to live that out as a teenager growing up in the UK context, secular context? And I started to sense the reality of my life being different from my friend's life. And I either had to conform to what they were doing or I had to be seen to be different. And maybe it's an inner belief, maybe it's the Spirit at work in my life, a confidence that God had given me. But again, at the age of 12, I just decided, no, if I'm following Jesus, I'm following Jesus, mm-hmm. And really kind of nailed my colours to the mast, and so got very involved in all sorts of things that was kind of very overt and open about sharing my faith. So a very young decision.
2: Yeah. Well, that's amazing, because I interview lots of folk just as like yourself, and a lot of them come to know Christ as a young child, and then come teenage years, they drift, and they turn their back on the Lord, they get into the world, and then later they come back to Jesus. You didn't find that happening in your life?
1: No, not really. And it is, I don't know if it was the environment we were in. We were in a church situation where there was a lot of young people our own age. Later on, my dad actually became the principal of a small theological college, and I was surrounded by other Christians who were passionate about Jesus. And so possibly it was the environment. But there was a confidence in the decision I'd made, to follow Jesus. I had a youth worker who then became my pastor, who was a good discipler, who walked with us on the journey, and was a sounding board. But yeah, by the age of 14, I was out in the local precinct, and I'd be preaching the gospel, doing all sorts of creative things, going on mission at 16, 17. Wow. And there was a passion for Jesus that's never really gone away, to be honest. So,
2: that's amazing. So leading a child to salvation at age 5, as you were, that's very young. So, I'm thinking perhaps somebody's listening up today and they've got little children. What's your advice to them? How do we lead a 5-year-old to Jesus?
1: Yeah, I think that's a really good question. I don't think we need to force things on people that they're not ready for yet, but I think we can work at the pace that a child is at. So therefore, if the child is asking questions, if the child's in awareness of their own selfishness, their need for Jesus, then why would we stand in the way of that? That doesn't mean they've got it all sorted, as we don't at our age, Dudley. But then as a young person grows and develops, they'll ask more questions, and we can be there to answer, to shape, to guide as they grow and develop. So I think my key advice would be go at the pace of the young person or the child themselves.
2: Because at the end of the day, everybody, whether it's a child or a teenager or an adult, has to find their own faith. I can't base my faith on my parents, or my pastor, or an elder in the church. Yes?
1: Yeah, absolutely. Yeah, it's personal decision. It's a conscious decision. It's a decision that has implications. And so I think, we need to be ready to count the cost of following Jesus. If I say I'm going to follow you, then that's not smooth sailing necessarily as a result of it. Absolutely.
2: So you obviously as a teenager got involved with Christian work, and I believe that you have been involved with youth work for a long time, Dave. 10 years with YFC on the leadership team, playing a key role in shaping youth ministry training across the UK. Tell us about that.
1: Yeah, well, a fascinating journey. So I started working for my local church as a youth worker, and I kind of started asking the question. You might pick up from my personality, Dudley. I don't sit still very much. I'm quite, an active kind of guy. So I'm a youth worker in the church, and I'm thinking, what do I do when the young people are in school? Because, I can only see them on a Sunday and a Friday and the odd evening. What do I do with my time? And so I decided to start getting involved in local schools. And I would go into schools, I would take assemblies, lessons, share my faith in that context to encourage the Christian kids, but also to reach out to those who didn't know anything about Jesus. And as I went on that journey, I got more and more excited about the young people who weren't yet Christians and how I could see them being reached for Jesus. So it was wonderful that we had 20 young people in our church. But what about the 20,000 that didn't come anywhere near our church? Mm-hmm. And so God put a passion in my heart, really, to reach young people in our nation, 98% of whom had never come anywhere near our church buildings. So we sought to do that in different ways in Youth for Christ, through schools work. There was an interesting government report that came out that said of all the 7 major religions, Christianity was the worst taught in schools. Oh, and we thought, as Youth for Christ, let's respond to that. Let's create some resources that make it easy for a teacher to teach the Christian faith. Whether they believe it or not, they should be able to accurately teach it in the classroom. So we created resources that we used in schools. We worked with young people in young offenders institutes and prisons. We had creative teams that would tour around doing dance and music and drama, and we would find creative ways to preach. We would have residentials, a whole host of things. And my role was really shaping the strategic aspect of that. And I loved it. 17 years, 7 years in a local setting, and then 10 years on the national leadership team. So,
2: wow, yeah. It's incredible. Yeah. So we're living in the 21st century, Dave. I want to ask you about missions in the 21st century later on today. But just thinking about youth in the 21st century, how is it different to approach a 13 or a 14-year-old today in the early 2020s compared to, say, in the late 1990s or 1980s?
1: Yeah. I think a couple of T's for us. I think truth and tolerance. So I think as Christians, we've grown up, and rightly so, believing in the way, the truth, and the life. You know, we know who Jesus is. We know what he stands for. We know his universal authority. It's not just my truth. It's the truth for everybody. And yet we live in a world now where that is... doesn't appear to be a reality for most people. So it's trying to communicate the living Jesus Christ who transforms lives to a young person who doesn't necessarily believe that there is one truth is a challenge. And then the second thing I will put with that is trust. So if you go back to the 80s, maybe even slightly earlier, you would trust a pastor, you would trust a vicar, you would trust the church, you know, to be moral and upstanding. And even if you didn't agree with what they believed, you know, that there was a place in society and a trust. I think now there's a distrust of institutions, you know, that maybe for some reasons, rightly so. And so how do we communicate truth in a world of tolerance, and how do we build trust again for young people to really know that they can listen to this gospel message which transforms lives?
2: Yeah. This program is called The Reality, which is about reality, being real. Would you say that authenticity, especially for, you know, mature Christians like yourself and people in church leadership and parents, authenticity and sincerity and integrity is key in this?
1: Yeah, I think that's where the trust comes from. As somebody watches somebody else's life, gets to know them, relationally, they kind of, yeah, that person really lives out what they believe. And then as you see that and walk alongside them, that they will be more likely to listen to the message that they have to communicate. So the good news is spoken and articulated, but it's lived out, hopefully, of every pore of their lives at the same time.
2: Amen. So, we're going to take a little break in just a moment, but before we get there, Dave, I believe you've also been involved in justice and education in the UK. Tell us about a justice project that you've been working on or have worked on.
1: Well, we work particularly with youth justice, so young people who were in the prison context, youth offending context. 5-10 years ago, when I was doing that particularly, there was 10,000 young offenders in prisons, and the likelihood of them reoffending was 85%. So a 16-year-old boy gets locked up, put in prison, they come out, the likelihood of them reoffending and being back in prison is 85%. Wow. And we wanted to break that cycle. You know, what could we do to help? And there was a couple of things. Fatherlessness was a big thing. So there's a huge trend between lack of father figures and the reoffending cycle. So how could we put role models and mentors in place to support those young people? Education was another, where they hadn't had any formal education. So how could we help to educate and upskill them in those ways? And then that just self-confidence, you know, the kind of belief that they could actually make a difference in the world. So we did a whole host of projects where we would go into prisons and run education workshops and help young people to achieve certificates. But then as they came out, we'd try to walk with them on that journey. So yes, we would communicate the gospel, we'd do alpha courses, we'd have chapel services, but we wanted to put building blocks in their lives that would break that cycle of reoffending. That was a huge thing. So we actually at one point were working with 10% of the entire youth offending population, so 1,000 young people. And we were really pleased with what God was doing in that.
2: Wow. And undoubtedly, again, you need to be real and authentic when you do this incredible stuff. Dave, we've been chatting quite a bit. We're going to take a little break. When I come back, I want to ask you about your theological work.
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0: If you've just clicked on in or tuned in, it's so good to have your company. My name's Dudley Anderson, and this is The Reality. It's a half-hour talk show talking about the reality of life as found in Jesus Christ. As we've been chatting today with Dave Newton, if you've got some questions, I'd love to hear from you. Drop me a note, if you will, dudley@surereality.net. Well, I was speaking with Principal of Regent's Theological College in Great Britain, Dave Newton. Dave has shared how he came to know Jesus Christ at a very young age and how the Lord has had his hand on his life ever since. Dave sensed the call of God into full-time ministry among the youth of Britain, and he served for some time in Youth for Christ. He also became involved in justice and education, working with young offenders, training them for life and showing them Jesus. Dave has told us that we need to present the truth of God's word and the truth of moral integrity in such a way as to induce trust in the hearer. Trust that the truth is substantial. Integrity lives out sincere and humble truth in a way that encourages people to seek the way, the truth, and the life that is Jesus Christ. Now, as principal of a leading theological college in Great Britain, Dave Newton not only lives out the integrity of God's word and God's truth, but he teaches others to do the same. We pick up our conversation with Dave Newton once again in his office in Malvern, England. Well, I'm sitting in Dave Newton's incredible office here in Malvern in England, talking to him about his life and work and experience. Dave, you're the principal of Regent's Theological College. How did you get involved with that?
1: Do you know what, Dudley? That's a great question. I'm still asking myself that question.
2: What am I doing here?
1: why am I here? So as we've already explored, my background is in mission and youth ministry. And I got to the point where I was one of the leaders of quite a prominent youth ministry organization called Youth for Christ, and the skills that I developed really were investing in others. I tend to use the phrase pouring fuel on other people's fire. So somebody that was passionate, how could I equip them to live out their faith wherever God had called them? And an opportunity came up really to lead Elim's Theological College, which is called Regent's Theological College, with two strands. One training new people who were coming into ministry, and then secondly, how do we upskill and develop existing pastors to be the best that they can in that context? And I just felt a pulse in my spirit, you know, a God nudge to say, you could do that. Mm-hmm. Not that I was the cleverest person in the world, not that I know the Bible any better than anybody else, but a sense that I might be able to help shape theological education in the new missional landscape that the UK finds itself in. So it's okay training pastors to lead churches, but churches are changing and culture's changing and society's changing. And so maybe theological education needs to reflect some of those changes.
2: And how are you reflecting those changes?
1: Yeah, well, the reality is we need to be far more missional in our approach. You know, so I've just finished a 5-week teaching block with some of our third year students on church and mission. So we're exploring how to do church, but really we're exploring outreach, engaging with those who aren't yet part of church. And I often get asked the question, people use the statement, we never got taught that in Bible college. And so we're trying to think of all of those things that are appropriate, practical, and relevant. So leadership training, self-development, resilience, as well as, you know, being able to understand the Old and New Testament and do Christian doctrine and church history. How do we shape someone holistically for ministry and mission in the landscape we find ourselves in?
2: Yeah. And how to deal with opposition and criticism, you know, just speaking from experience. experience. I know perhaps lots of folk listening up today have had problems in churches, yeah. You know, Dave, and this is a theological college. You're training ministers, mm. pastors to go and take churches, and you just mentioned the practical elements. I mean, there's finances and there's management and administration and so on. But what's your advice to a young pastor or perhaps a mature pastor in a church today who's just coming under some severe criticism and backbiting and dissension in the church? This is happening.
1: Yeah, yeah.
2: It's happening worldwide. Yeah. What's your advice?
1: Yeah, so I would say two things, and I'm going to go to two extremes. One is conflict and tension isn't always wrong. Healthy conflict and tension can really help us get the job done. Nothing worse than being in a meeting where you know that no one really agrees with each other, but no one's really prepared to say what they think. and then we walk out of the meeting and we say what we think to everybody else.
4: Yes.
1: And it creates a more toxic environment, yes. Mm-hmm. than just being real in that setting. So I think let's not be conflict averse in a way that would encourage people having those conversations outside the meeting. Let's be real with each other in the setting. Secondly, I want to act personally in a way that I would want others to act towards me. So if I if I'm aware of people backbiting or talking about me, the first question I'm going to ask is, am I guilty of that behaviour myself? Mm. And if I can look into my own heart and say, no, genuinely, I'm not, then I want to expect the best in others. I think resilience and thick skin and all of those things is very important in ministry. Yes. But finding other people around us that we can offload on, we can, yes, share with. Because just because someone says it doesn't mean it's true, doesn't mean we need to take it to heart.
4: Yes.
1: Yeah, it doesn't mean we need to carry that around with us.
4: Yes.
1: So it's a very real issue, and something that needs dealing with.
2: Absolutely right. And of course, the church is a mission field. Yeah. You know, I've often seen churches with signs at their front door, and they, as you go out, as you step out the church, it says the mission field starts here. Mm-hmm. Now, we mentioned missionary work earlier, Dave. You've been involved in missions work. You come out of a family of missionaries. Looking again at the 21st century, you know, going back a few decades, centuries even, mm-hmm, back to 1800s and early 1900s missionaries, people went out into the mission field. Mm-hmm. You know, they left their homes and they went and they worked among unreached peoples, groups, and eventually evangelism happened. What's your take on 21st century missionary work? Mm-hmm. You know, has the world heard the gospel? How do we approach a post-Christian world with the gospel?
1: I think for many years people have defined mission as location. So therefore, if I go to somewhere, I am going on mission. I think that has been an unhelpful definition for us, because I think the reality is that we were called, Jesus says, go and make disciples. As we go, wherever we find ourselves, we are on the mission of helping people to follow Jesus. Mm-hmm. So I want to see him revealed wherever I go. It's not just about me going somewhere. I arrive and see what God is already doing. God is on mission, and I join in with him.
2: Mm-hmm. And again, as being authentic, mm-hmm, you kept using the word real. We need to be real in the mission field, whether it's a field that has already heard the gospel or not,
1: yeah,
2: unreached people's group. They need to see who we are. We need to be, you know, who God has called us to be. We need to be authentic, mm-hmm, I think, is what I'm hearing you say. Now, that comes back to the concept of a Bible college.
1: Right?
2: You're teaching people. How important is it for the average Christian believer, not necessarily a Bible student, but the average Christian believer, to get into God's Word and get God's Word into them, to study the Word of God?
1: Yeah, it's a really interesting question you asked, Dudley, because I think we often think of Bible study as a discipline for a theological student, you know, or a really keen Christian who, you know, there's a Bible study group, you know, and it's just for 10% of the church, not, mm, not for the majority. Mm-hmm. Well, when we look at the Christian disciplines of prayer and sharing your faith and reading your Bible and fasting and all of those things, I would put the study of Scripture as one of those disciplines. So not just reading the Bible, but studying Scripture for ourselves. And there's a whole host of ways that we can do that. I think we need to be careful to make sure we're not just doing our own interpretation. You know, there are some tools and skills that we can apply when we're reading Scripture. But what is God saying, and how am I understanding the big story of Scripture? A friend of mine talks about apple and orange theology. What he means by that is it's very easy to pull a segment of an orange and say, well, that's what the Bible says. You know, one little verse, you know, and this is the heart of God. Mm-hmm. And his argument was actually, if you look at an apple as a whole, try to get the big story, the big narrative of Scripture, rather than just your favourite verse that kind of means something to you. So the study of Scripture gives us that big story, the big narrative, the person and the personality and the heart of God. And I think it's essential for every Christian to be doing, not just those who sign up for theological college. Mm-hmm. Yeah,
2: I've always said that the Word and the Spirit is synonymous. The word of the sword of the Spirit is the Word of God, it says in Ephesians. So studying the Word of God can be a very theoretical academic endeavor. How do I connect that with the Holy Spirit? Would prayer be of significance here?
1: Yeah, we have a threefold approach to all of our education, and we've really fought hard to make sure that theology isn't seen to be just an academic, you know, as in surplus to requirement academic exercise. So heads, hands and hearts. We think there's some things in Scripture that people need to get their heads around. It's not easy reading sometimes, you know, and you need to go, what was going on there? Well, what was God thinking when that happened? Or why did that person get killed? Or, you know, and understanding. So yes, there's a head stretching element and an academic piece. Secondly, there's a hands element. So what should I do as a result? You know, what are the skills that I need to make Jesus known in the world? So how can I be equipped? Then I think if we're learning and it doesn't affect our hearts, if I'm not transformed in the process, so if I'm reading the Bible just to know some stuff, but I'm not being changed in the process, I think we're going wrong somewhere. So I would totally agree that the Spirit needs to be at work in transformation. And then there's an equipping, practical, applied element, but there is a knowledge element as well, which is important. So, yeah.
2: But it's a relationship, and I build relationship through communication and prayer, therefore, is so important. You know, so the average non-academic to pray as they read the Word of God, as they study the Word of God, using notes or otherwise, to pray and say, God, help me to understand it. As you said, there are some scriptures that even, you know, for yourself, I'm sure, and me, boggle our minds. And you can say, Lord, help me to understand this, but then also help me to apply it in my life.
1: Yeah. So all of our courses here are applied theology. So exactly that. How do we make sense of it? And most of our students wouldn't class themselves as academics. You know, they're coming here because they want to work out God's purposes in the world, and so it's a training center to be ready for what God has called them to. It's a moment of preparation. In fact, most of our students don't leave their ministry to come and train, so they are engaged in placements, ministry, even jobs, and would train alongside that. So yes, we do degrees to the highest level, and one of our students has just recently got their PhD looking at healing in Scripture, but we also do very kind of down-to-earth courses for the everyday person.
2: It's been marvellous talking with you today, Dave Newton. Thank you so much. This college is incredible. Do you do correspondence courses at all?
1: Yeah, we've got a whole host of ways that people can study. So here on campus, we've got the ability to kind of just travel in for occasional modules and online delivery. So all sorts of ways that people can engage.
2: So if anybody's interested living perhaps in Kathmandu or across Africa, South America, and they want to get involved, do you have a website or somehow they can contact you?
1: Yeah, regents-tc.ac.uk, and you'll be able to check out everything we do. So that's regents-tc.ac.uk. We'd love to hear from you.
2: Dave Newton, thank you so much for joining us today on The Reality.
0: Today on The Reality, we have been speaking to Principal Dave Newton from the Regents Theological College in Britain. 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
4: Grenada, arise. 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Come ready for breakthrough. Come expecting the fire of the Holy Spirit to move in a mighty way. Revival is not coming. Revival is here. The New Testament Church of God Grenada, 66th Annual National Convention 2026. 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

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It's a blessing as usual, and I consider it a privilege to be here sharing with you from God's Word. Someone reported sometime, I think it's last week and week before, that a gentleman just bowed his head in one of the countries in Europe to pray. Just bowed his head and he was locked up. So every time I have the opportunity to share from God's Word, I consider it golden. My theme today is don't miss the timing of your assignment. I'm here to tell us all that every single thing, just as the book of Ecclesiastes states, there's a time and there's a season for every single thing under the sun. Everything. So please understand your timing is not in your hand. It is locked into the master plan, which is locked into Jesus Christ. Or if the person so choose to follow the way of the devil, now that's a whole different story. But still, the timing of that is not even in the enemy's hand. It still is in God's hand. Again, my theme is don't miss the timing of your assignment. My scripture is taken from Jeremiah. I love it. Jeremiah chapter 1 verses 5, and it states, before I formed you in the womb, I knew you. Before you were born, I, God, set you apart. I appointed you a prophet to the nations. Not your friend, not your mother or your father, not the man down the road, not even your pastor. Who did it? God did it. So your assignment is not wrapped up or ordained by an institution, a title, or an organization. Far less a

matter what people think about you. As far as my Bible says and your Bible says, that before I say you were formed in the womb, that means even before you became physical matter, God saw you. He ordained you. There was a plan for your life. In other words, there was a structured plan for your life. You know, long time, I would have spoken about it before. We had services where young people would come to receive the infilling of the Holy Ghost, and not only that, to receive information concerning God's call upon their life. Because even within that service, young people would step out and embrace the call of God upon their lives, even to attend Bible school. It no longer exists. I pray that the powers that be, that if you're listening to this sermon, that's one of the landmarks we need to return. We need to go back to, so that we, mankind, young and old, will understand that before you were formed, no man, no woman had the privilege to form you, had the privilege to place downloads inside of you when you were not even physical matter. The meaning of assignment. Assignment is a specific task or amount of work assigned or undertaken. An assignment could be a short one day, it could be a month, it could be a year, 10 years, or for the lifespan of your existence. The characteristics is a feature or a quality belonging typically to a person, a place, or a thing. An identity which is stamped on you that defines who you are. So today, your assignment and the characteristics that you bear that assignment with defines also who you are, whose you are, and who you represent. Today, I want to expand a bit within the given time that I have. We want to make a comparison between two Bible characters. We want to look at Esther and we want to look at Mary. You got to forgive me, I'm excited. When I think about the prospect that, hey, Cassandra, you didn't drop down on planet Earth to wander around willy-dilly. There was a structured plan in place for you to follow. Cassandra, you are indeed a voice to the nation at this time. You are indeed one that has been plucked from the fire, because the enemy could have gotten you if it was not for God. Even as we go to the book of Esther, we want to go back a bit. The theme today is don't miss the timing of your assignment. We see today the book of Esther that Vashti would have decided based on a command of the king when he wanted to parade her and show her beauty, being one of, I guess, for want of a better term, his property. We see that Vashti became of herself. She forgot who she was and she denied the king his request. And we see denying the king his request, we saw that Vashti, she forfeited her assignment. I don't know who you are today, but I want to encourage you. Those gifts, those talents, and those abilities that God placed inside of you, that's part of the blueprint for your assignment. Your assignment is based on you being a solution to a problem. So we see that Vashti pushed aside her assignment. She aborted the assignment. And we saw that an orphan girl, Esther, filled in the gaps, filled in the space. All she knew was poverty. And she was orphaned. She had neither mother nor father. But I'm here to tell somebody today that Esther stepped up to the plate. And even as she stepped up to the plate, Esther became queen. But there was a situation with Esther. Understand where I'm going with this. Esther became queen. But the assignment that Esther embarked upon as queen, she didn't have the whole picture. It's like when you start an assignment, you don't know along the road what you're going to meet. You don't know if you're down the road, you're going to meet pothole. You're going to meet a roadblock. You're going to meet some kind of drain that break away the road. So you don't know the situations ahead that will deter you, that will make you frustrated, that will upset you, that will make you discouraged as you go along.

humanly because she didn't have the total picture. What did Esther do? She relaxed. And there come the real reason for the assignment. It was for the preservation of the Jewish race. We see at that time when the king stamped his insignia saying that listen, I've been advised by Haman that listen, the Jews got to die. We see that Esther rise up. Esther forgot a bit of her assignment. She was not aware of the assignment. And what did she do? When the instruction came from Mordecai, Esther decided, I ain't sure. Listen, I ain't going.

You need to understand your function in the body. The kidney, if it's not working, it affects the body. The heart can't take a day off. And so today, I want you to understand that the position that you hold in the body of Christ, whether it's simple, whether it's out front, whether it's difficult, whether it's big, it is where everybody could see you. Listen to me, it is important. So we see that Esther understood. She returned to Beth and she said, okay, if I perish, I perish. I'm going to see the king. This is what God wants from us today. Not even more than that, to fuss or to forget the assignment. We see like Mary today. Hey, that's a different story. We see when the angel came and instructed Mary accordingly. There was no fuss. This is what God is looking for. All Mary asks is, Lord, how can that be? And once she understood how it was going to happen, all Mary said is, be it unto me. God is looking today for some be it unto me people. God is looking for some people to say, listen, because Mary had cultural issues. She wasn't even married. And here this angel is telling me that I am pregnant with the Son of God. The way that the pregnancy was to happen is a different issue. You can see Mary going and telling them that an angel come and tell me that a spirit going to come over me. Listen to me. I don't know who you are today. Be one of the persons that tell God this assignment that you're giving me, God. I will say, be it unto me. It's time for us to make a turn again. A lot of us need to repent and understand the position that God will have us function in the body of Christ. You didn't come here to be cute. You didn't come here to be famous. You didn't come here to get likes or views. You came here on assignment. You came here on assignment. I release the fire of God in your inner man today, that those that put down the assignment, they will take

sing God, I sing my heart out, and I wave, and all kind of people carry on. When I wave God, it was good God, they get a good sweat. You'll be able to say, God, I speak the word, and demon pelt out, and people bend back and say, whoa, what an anointing. Oh God, I spoke the word from the position as an eloquent, gifted speaker, and people came to the altar. But that was only part of it. The assignment requires intimacy, and God is saying today, the only way that character could be developed is when you know me. Hallelujah. When you press in, hallelujah, glory be to God. Allow God today, glory be to God, to invade your private life, invade the parts that you have hidden, that you have restricted him from entering in, so that on that day, God will not have to tell you, depart from me, I don't know you, move from me, I don't know you. You never asked me the gifts, the talents, the abilities, if the assignment was for 1 month, 10 years, or for a lifetime. So you did not allow me to guide you through the assignment. You went and you took up your own side as your own sword. You went and you chose your own kind of gun. You went and you marched your own merry way. You never asked me, God, what do you require of me? Oh God, today I'm asking my brothers and sisters in this crucial time.

0: Hallelujah. Come back to the original plan. Hallelujah. That God said, before I knew you, I selected you as thus, thus, thus. Again, as I encourage you today, don't miss the timing of your assignment because of sin, disobedience, pride, unforgiveness, bitterness of character of Christ. Because you will stand before a fearful God and books will be pulled and you will hear, depart from me. I know you not. Blessings, blessings, and more blessings, my brothers and
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0: day number 131, we believe. Judges chapter 12 and 13 shows conflict among Israel's tribes, but shifts the hope with the birth of Samson, a deliverer set apart from the womb. Even in division and weakness, God was still at work to raise up salvation for his people. In St. John chapter 6, verse 60 to 71, many disciples turn back because Jesus' teaching is too hard. But Peter confesses that only Christ has the words of eternal life. In St. John chapter 7, verse 1 to 13, Jesus moves carefully among crowds divided in their opinions, some doubting and others quietly believing. God's plan for deliverance presses on, even in the face of doubt. Psalm 59, verse 9 to 17, echoes this perseverance. The psalmist looks beyond enemies to the God who is strength and fortress. Even when opposition surrounds, confidence rests in the Lord's unfailing love. True faith is not swayed by division or doubt, but endures in the God who saves. Today, ask the Holy Spirit to strengthen your resolve to follow Christ, even when others turn away. Our scripture readings for today is Judges chapter 12 and 13, St. John chapter 6, verse 60 to 71, and chapter 7, verse 1 to 13, Psalm 59, verse 9 to 17. This is Bishop Bonaparte praying that you have a blessed day.
1: 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DJ Sabi, lifting the banner of praise.

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3: 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I'm your host, Bernal Roberts, aka Lady Spice Worship, and I will be with you up until the hour of 12 noon. It is a pleasure to be here with you yet another week. And today, on this program, we will be celebrating mothers. Yesterday was Mother's Day, and today I want to celebrate you beautiful mothers on the program today. We're going to hear some testimonies, we're going to hear a sermon, we're going to hear beautiful, wonderful music as we exalt the name of the Lord. Glory be to Jesus. Praise the name of the Lord. And so even as we begin this morning, I want to begin with this song, He Fights For Me by Ty Bello. And I want to remind you beautiful mothers that God is fighting for you. Keep it locked right here on Hope 103.1 FM.

such a beautiful, beautiful song. You fight for me, so I hold my peace. Hallelujah. A pleasant good morning to Spice Worship Morning. I just want to say a pleasant good morning, especially to our beautiful mothers. Yesterday was Mother's Day, and I was not here on Thursday, so I couldn't do my program then, but I am doing my program now as I celebrate you beautiful, beautiful women of God. It is such a privilege to be a mother. It is not an easy road. It's quite challenging. Actually, from the moment you become a mother, you actually become one of the most selfless persons that you will ever know. I'm telling you, when I became a mother, there was a strength in me that I never knew that I had. From the time of going through labor, giving birth, those days when I was sick and the children were sick, at the same time, you want to go and lie down and just feel better, but you cannot even do that because now you got to check on a child that is sick. And sometimes they are not sick, but they just want mommy, even though mommy is not feeling too well. And so it is such a selfless walk as a woman when you become a mother. And so today I just want to honor you. Beautiful woman, I want to say pleasant good morning to Sister Nautica in Canada. She says, glory, I hold my peace. You're holding me, Jesus. Amen. Blessings and good morning, everyone. Thank you so much, Sister Nautica, for being here this morning as we bless the name of the Lord. As we continue with this morning's program, I want to welcome those of you who are listening on Hope 103.1 FM, High on Praise and Exaltation. It is such a pleasure to have you here with me today. And those of you on Facebook, of course, a blessed good morning to you. We're going to continue this morning program. Of course, I'm going to pray in just a few minutes, but I'm going to give persons a chance to come in the meantime as we continue to bless the name of the Lord, as we continue to magnify his name. Glory be to God. And so this morning, we're going to continue with the worship. We're going to continue with the praise. We're going to continue honoring God with this song. Only you, Jesus. I want to play this song dedicated to my beautiful mothers out there. It is only Jesus we can truly depend on to bring breakthrough, to bring deliverance, to bring healing, whether it be emotional, whether it be physical, mental, whatever we need. It is only Jesus we need to look to as our source. Amen. So let's take this one from Ada. Only Jesus.

0: Oh yes, oh yes, oh yes, Jesus. He is the way, he is the truth, he is the life. Glory be to God this morning. That song was by Ada, and I'm telling you, that song usually stirs me up. It encourages me to look to no other but Jesus Christ. Only him, he is the one we can depend on totally and completely this morning. This is Hope 103.1 FM, high on praise and exaltation. We just bless the name of the Lord this morning. And Father, even as we begin, God, I just commit this morning into your hands. I pray, O God, that your will be done today on today's program. Father God, I even commit my voice before you. It seems like my voice is not really cooperating well this morning, but in the name of Jesus, I pray, O God, that everything will be done according to you. I rebuke the powers of darkness. I bind the powers of darkness in the name of Jesus, God, and I expel them, and I declare that the will of God will be done on today's program. Father, I lift up every mother that is listening, O God, to the sound of my voice this morning. I pray for a special blessing upon them. Those mothers, O God, who are struggling to make ends meet, O God, I pray that you would supply their needs so that they can take care of themselves and their children. Those mothers, O God, that are sick in body, Father God, I pray that they would reach out in faith, trusting and believing in you for healing. I pray that you would restore their bodies, restore their minds, restore, oh God, the emotions, oh God, even those who are going through things such as menopause or perimenopause, the things that affects the hormones, oh God, and sometimes, oh God, they don't say nothing, but they are suffering with hot flashes and all the bad feelings, oh God, that goes on in the body. I pray today, dear God, that your hands will be upon them in the mighty name of Jesus, dear God. I pray that you would give them wisdom, oh God, to grow up their children, wisdom, oh God, to take care of their homes, wisdom to be wives, wisdom to be daughters to aging parents, because some of us are at the age, oh God, are at the stage where we have aging parents to look out for. God, I pray for wisdom. I pray for provision in the mighty name of Jesus. Father God, just take full charge and control of your daughter's life today in the mighty name of Jesus. I also pray, dear Father God, that your will be done on this program today. Let this program be one that uplifts our listeners and viewers, encourages them to serve you, to honor you with their life. In Jesus' name, amen. Praise the name of the Lord. Thank you guys so much for joining me this morning as we exalt the name of the Lord today. Glory be to God. We're going to continue with this morning's program. I'm telling you, yesterday we had a good time in church as we celebrate mothers. I want to say a special Mother's Day greetings again to my mom. My mom has been such an encouragement to me. She was not rich. She did not have a lot, but what she gave me was Jesus. And I'm telling you guys, this is what kept me going. Jesus, the relationship with Jesus is what kept me alive, or what keeps me alive. The relationship with Jesus is what really matters. And I want to encourage you, mothers, you maybe have young children today. I want to encourage you to give your children Jesus. Jesus. I'm telling you, life have some really terrible, big, sloppy pills to swallow. Sometimes you don't expect the things that life throw at you. And if you do not have Jesus, if you do not have God, I'm telling you, life will cripple you, mash you up. I'm telling you, that's why we see more and more persons doing the unthinkable and ending their lives, because they do not have hope. But when you have Jesus, regardless of the storms, regardless of the situations, there is a hope that lives in you. And that hope keeps you going on and on and on. Even when life is difficult. And so today I want to encourage my beautiful mothers to give Jesus to your children. Bring them to church. Have devotions with them. Teach them how to pray. Teach them how to worship. Teach them the importance of building their own relationship with the Lord. Yes, my mother used to, at nights when we're sleeping, she would come over us with the anointing oil and anoint us and anoint every area of our bodies and anoint us, and said we are going to stay virgins until we are married. She prayed over every part of our body. And today I can say, I can look back and say that God answered the prayers of my mother. Both me and my sister are serving God today. Glory be to God. Both my sister and I, regardless of challenges that life came with, regardless we may have failed a couple times in our lives, yes, but one thing, we never turned away from God. And so today, I just give God the praise for my mother's prayer this morning. You might be listening today as a mother and you might be feeling discouraged, but I want you to know that God is able to turn situations around for you and your children. Continue praying, continue pressing in, continue believing and having faith that God is able.
1: In the beginning was the Word, and the Word was with God, and the Word was God. He was in the beginning with God. All things were made through him, and without him, nothing was made that was made.

and PT Martinique. I'm your host, Bonnell Roberts, aka Lady Spice Worship, and I will be with you up until the hour of 12 noon. I want to welcome those of you who just came on. I want to welcome you to another Spice Worship morning. We bless you, we love you, and we appreciate you. And if you are a mother, we celebrate you this morning. Glory to God. Let us look at Proverbs chapter 31. Verse 10, who can find a virtuous and capable wife? She is more precious than rubies. Her husband can trust her. She will greatly enrich his life. She brings him good, not harm, all the days of her life. She finds wool and flax and busily spins it. She is like a merchant ship, bringing her food from afar. She gets up before dawn to prepare breakfast for her household and plans the day work for her servant girls. She goes to inspect a field and buys it. With her earnings, she plants a vineyard. She's energetic and strong, a hard worker. She makes sure her dealings are profitable. Her lamp burns late into the night. Her hands are busy spinning thread, her fingers twisting fiber. She extends a helping hand to the poor and opens her arms to the needy. She has no fear of winter for her household, for everyone has warm clothes. She makes her own bedspreads. She dresses in fine linen and purple gowns. Her husband is well known at the city gates, where he sits with the other civic leaders. She makes belted linen garments and sashes to sell to the merchants. She's clothed with strength and dignity, and she laughs without fear of the future. When she speaks, her words are wise. She gives instructions with kindness. She carefully watches everything in her household and suffers nothing from laziness. Her children stand and bless her. Her husband praises her. There are many virtuous and capable women in the world, but you surpass them all. Charm is deceptive and beauty does not last, but a woman who fears the Lord will be greatly praised. Reward her for all she has done. Let her deeds publicly declare her praise. Glory to God. And that was Proverbs chapter 31. Yes, indeed. And I'm so happy to read the scripture with you this morning. You know, the key themes and of this scripture, we're going to look at some things that we can pull out of this scripture, right? The virtuous woman. Yes. And you know, one of the things about the virtuous woman is that she's trustworthy. Her husband has full confidence in her. She's industrious. She works with eager hands, trading, yes, profitably, and rises early to care for her household. She's generous. She stretches out her hands to the needy. She's wise and strong. She's clothed with strength and dignity, speaking with wisdom and kindness. She's God-fearing. Her ultimate virtue is fearing the Lord, which is praise above charm or beauty. Yes, my dear sisters in Christ, your ultimate beauty is when you fear the Lord. Your ultimate virtue is when you fear the Lord. Glory be to God. And so today, we just bless you mothers this morning. I want to say pleasant good morning to Brother Alva Charles over there in St. Lucia. He says, good morning, grace and peace to all. He says, belated Mother's Day greetings to all you mighty, virtuous women of faith and courage. God's continued blessings upon you all. Thank you so much, Brother Alva, for your greetings. I really appreciated the message you sent for me yesterday to greet me for this wonderful Mother's Day yesterday.

0: really appreciate you remembering to send me a greeting. And every single one of you, God bless you. God bless you. Before I continue, I want to go straight into the weather news for Grenada, Carriacou, and Petite Martinique. Yes, guys, you know, it's very hot these days. Very, very warm as we have come into the, hurricane season. And so today in Grenada, Monday, May 11th, 2026, expect mostly cloudy skies with a high of 30 degrees Celsius. Wow, it's going to be really hot. Conditions will feel slightly warmer with a temperature that feels like 33 degrees Celsius due to 73% humidity. Wow. So let's take it hour by hour. So from 10 a.m. to 11 a.m., the sky conditions is forecasted to be mostly cloudy with a 10% chance of rain. And by 12 p.m. to 1 p.m., partly sunny with 0% chance of rain. Then from 2 p.m. to 5 p.m. this afternoon, it is forecasted to be sunny with 0% to 15% chance of rain. And then from 6 p.m. to 12 midnight, clear. Yes, so we're expecting clear conditions, and the chance of rain for tonight is 0%. That's what it's forecasted to be. Current conditions, it is currently mostly cloudy with a temperature of 29 degrees Celsius and a steady breeze from the east at 18 miles per hour. The rain outlook, as I mentioned before, is very low chance of rain today. Though a brief 10 to 15% chance of a stray shower exists during the morning and early afternoon. The evening is forecasted to be clear and consistent easterly winds. So that's the weather news for Grenada, Carriacou, and Petite Martinique today. So we're going to have a beautiful sunny day, very hot. It will feel like, at certain points in the day, it will feel like 33 degrees Celsius. So ensure that you have your water and you stay well hydrated today. Glory be to God. Praise God. This is Spice Worship Morning on Hope 103.1 FM. High on praise and exaltation. Glory be to God. We're going to continue this morning's program as we bless the name of the Lord with this one called Salute. Let us salute the King of Kings and the Lord of Lords. Let's go.
1: Say, Lord, I salute you. Joining me on stage tonight.

0: The boy seated in back was severely injured, but may be able to communicate enough to help explain what happened.
1: July 1st, 1999, Newport News, Virginia. A drunk driver crosses over the median and slams into a car of teenagers at 80 miles per hour. There is one survivor. Meanwhile, Diane Gurley is struggling to sleep because she felt a prompting from God.
2: I just saw the one word, accident. I felt that it was somebody that was very close to me.
1: Moments later, Diane gets a call from Riverside Hospital. Her 18-year-old son, JR, was in a tragic accident.
2: I was in shock. I was numb. It didn't seem real.
1: Diane arrived at the ER just as her son was regaining consciousness.
2: I could only read his eyes because his face was so disfigured. He was saying, "Mama, am I going to die?"
3: She said, "Baby, you're not going to die. You know, God said that you're going to live and declare the work of the Lord."
1: JR had a host of injuries, including brain swelling, a shattered jawbone, and a crushed left hand.
2: They said he may not make it through the night. I could not believe that these words were coming to me, that was being said to me. I was saying on the inside, "Lord, save my child. Don't let him die."
1: Word quickly spread, and people from their church and community began showing up to pray.
2: They were just huddled around saying, you know, "He's not going to die. God's not going to take him." And they were praying.
1: JR made it through the night. The next morning, he went through 8 hours of surgery. Doctors said JR would live, but his future wasn't hopeful.
3: I would definitely have some brain damage. I would never be able to regain the use of my hand, that I would have trouble speaking, and I would probably have to have someone aid me or help me for the rest of my life.
1: A week later, JR poured out his anger towards God.
3: "How could you allow this to happen? How could you let this happen?" I was honest with him. I was like, I don't want to live like this. I don't want to live like this. I remember feeling the presence of the Lord just come in my room. The Holy Spirit told me that he was going to heal me. And in doing so, it would be like nothing ever happened. Hope and peace came flooding back into my spirit. Literally, I was revived. And at that moment, I decided that I was not going to be angry, that I was going to trust him, and that he was going to do what he said he was going to do.
1: JR says after that night, he began healing more quickly than even doctors expected.
3: It's almost like, you know, my body just began to put things back in order.
2: Every day there was a visible change. You could see it.
1: The next several months, he went through rigorous therapy, depending on God to heal his mind and body.
3: I felt literally like the Lord was strengthening me. I felt like I had a new lease on life and a new mission. And I was determined to hold up my end. I was determined to serve God.
1: Within the next year, JR says he fully recovered from all of his injuries, including regaining full use of his hand.
3: There is not anything that I could do then that I cannot, that I can't do. God healed me.
1: Today, JR leads a young adult ministry in his hometown and shares his story often. You need them
2: too. God answered all of my prayers, and he is faithful.
3: Every now and then I laugh as people look at right at me, and they unknowingly they repeat the promise that the Lord gave me, and they tell me, "Man, it looks like nothing ever happened." And I said, "Well, that's exactly according to the word of the Lord."

Hallelujah, hallelujah, hallelujah. God, we give you praise. We thank you for being the fourth man in the fire. We thank you that we are not alone, that we are never alone. We thank you, Jesus. Glory be to God. Glory be to Jesus. Oh my God, I give you praise. Even as that song has just played, I want to encourage you this morning, child of God, you are not alone. He is the fourth man in the fire. He is the fourth man in the fire this morning. Glory be to God. We just heard a testimony from a mother who God woke up to pray for her child. She did not know that he was in an accident. She did not know that he was the only one who would have made it, but God woke her up. Glory be to God. God woke her up. Glory be to Jesus, to pray for her child. Today I am saying to you, today I am speaking to you, when God wakes you up to pray for your children, don't say, God, I'm tired, but wake up, because he knows what is ahead of you. He knows what he sees, and he knows that you, as a mother, that the legal right in the realms of the spirit that you have to pray for your children is powerful. Glory be to God. And so she prayed for him. The doctor said he would not speak again. The doctor said he will not walk again. The doctor said he will be almost like a vegetable. But today he is preaching the word of God. He is walking. He is speaking. He says when people look at him, they would not imagine what his body would have went through. Oh, what a mighty God we serve. What a mighty God that we as mothers can depend upon. Glory be to Jesus this morning. Praise the name of the Lord. Hallelujah. As Sister Sylvania Charles says, what a testimony. God is God at his word. He cannot lie and will not lie. Glory be to God. Thank you, Sister Sylvania Charles. Good morning to you. Hallelujah. Yes, I had a wonderful time yesterday. Mother's Day, she was asking how was my day yesterday. It was great, Sister Sylvania. God bless you. I hope you had a great day also. And of course, we have Sister Esther Andrew on too. She says, good morning, everyone. God's peace and guidance to all. Have a blessed day and a worship. Have a blessed and worshipful celebration day. Praise Almighty God. Amen. Praise God. Guys, on Thursday, God's willing, on this program, we'll be having with us again Brother Emron Henry, and he's going to bring the word of God for us on Thursday, God's willing. So put that down in your calendar. Make sure you don't miss it, for he has such a powerful prophetic anointing. Yes, he does prophetic worship. He does prophetic words, and he is just so much anointed for this day and for this hour. So I hope that each and every one of you listening right now will be able to log in on Thursday, God's willing. Praise the name of the Lord. Praise the name of Jesus. Let us continue this morning's program. Glory be to God. And this morning, this is one of my songs. Well, not my songs, but the songs that I love so much. And this one is called Adore You. And in this song, glory be to God, it is by Sinaj from Africa. And I just love adoring God. I love pouring out my worship upon him. And you mothers and beautiful women out there, I want to encourage you to build a life of worship. Build a life of praise and worship. Glory be to God. Glory be to Jesus. Because you see, when you see you prepare that place of worship in your home, you are inviting the presence of God to come and dwell among you and your family. Yes, for every time you worship, hallelujah, every time you worship the Lord, his presence
presence become so tangible in where whichever area that you are in. Yes, he's always there, but then there's the tangible presence of God where you will feel him. Glory be to God, where you would see things happening, miracles and victories and protection and all these things. I'm telling you, it is such a privilege that we can worship the Lord our God. You know, I'd always say we are not worthy to even call his name, but yet he gave us the privilege through the blood of his son Jesus Christ, so we can worship, so that we can be called his children, so that we can be seated in the heavenly realms in Christ Jesus. Glory be to Almighty God this morning. And I don't know about you, but I feel so good to know these things this morning. So join with me this morning as we play this one from Sinaj, and this one is called Adore You. Let us adore the Lord.

0: hated people all my life. And if I couldn't use you, you meant nothing to me at all.
1: Being a short kid with buck teeth, Brian Cole was the perfect target for bullies. But none of his classmates' teasing compared to the physical and emotional abuse he received from his own father.
0: I had this idea all through life that until I got to the age where I could take my dad on, fisticuffs, that I would never be right with him. I hated him. Hated him.
1: As Brian grew, so did his hatred. And by fifth grade, he began stealing and picking fights in school and church.
0: I was getting the finger pointing and that you're a little troublemaker and you're a nobody, you're a nothing, you're never going to amount to anything, you're a sinner, you're going to hell. Here I was, 10 years old. And I didn't want to be at home. And I don't want to be at school. I don't want to be at church.
1: But one person was different than the rest. His mother, Dorothy.
2: I always told him I loved him. And I'd say, no matter what you do, you're not going to turn my love away.
1: Then Brian met some older kids from the neighboring high school. They offered him a cigarette and friendship. He accepted both gladly.
0: They stuck up for me. So now the tables got turned. And I remember realizing that and saying to myself, now it's my turn.
1: Emboldened by his new friends, Brian became what he hated most. And pretty soon, everybody knew his name.
0: I was a big-time drug addict and selling marijuana, selling pornography in schools, breaking into churches and stealing their sound equipment and trashing the place. I loved it. I loved that people looked up to me. I loved that people were scared of me, and I was the man.
1: When Brian was 14, his father turned him in for dealing pot. For the next 4 years, he was shuffled around group homes, treatment centers, and psych wards while continuing to sell drugs and steal. Still, his mother refused to give up on him.
2: I tried my best. It was just one thing after another. It was hard.
0: I was happy where I was at, and you couldn't change me. The drugs were my life.
1: At 18, Brian aged out of the system and his parents divorced. Shortly after, a sting operation landed him in jail. He was charged with burglarizing 250 homes and sentenced to 10 years in prison. While in maximum security, Brian took up a new hobby he believed would further his reputation, Satanism.
0: By then, I was already heavy into the speeders, heavy into LSD. Seeing the fear in people's eyes, knowing what I was involved with, even the guards, boy, that really fed that ego.
1: Then shortly after his release in 1994, Brian's new girlfriend cheated on him with her soon-to-be ex-husband. Brian, in turn, broke into the man's home and shot him point blank. The man survived, and a tip led to Brian's arrest. That tip came from his mother.
0: Of course I blame my mom. You're gonna do me like that?
2: At that point, I decided there's nothing more I could do for him. I had to pray for him. That's the only thing that would bring me through.
1: After serving 12 years, Brian was a free man. He reconnected with an old friend and customer and turned him on to a new addiction, meth. One night after going on a six-day binge, his friend passed out on a mattress next to a heat register. It caught fire, and he burned to death. A year later, Brian was once again behind bars.
0: I was in my 40s, and I just didn't want to live anymore. I knew I was responsible.
1: Desperate to get clean, Brian joined what turned out to be a faith-based drug and alcohol program.
0: I found out you had to have a Bible in order to do the homework. And I'm like, oh man. It was all filling the blanks from scripture. So as I'm filling in the blanks, I saw this verse, Psalm 51:7, and it says, purge me with hyssop, and I shall be clean, wash me, and I shall be whiter than snow. And it blew me away because it was word for word part of the cleansing rituals in the occult. Like, what is this doing here? And that's when it went from just filling in the blanks to now I'm reading some stuff. The Lord said, you shall know the truth. and the truth will set you free. Jesus said, I am the way, the truth, and life. And because I was reading truth, it was already starting to change me. Instead of me filling in the blanks, now the gospel was filling in mine.
1: A few weeks later, he was given a new assignment. Write to someone who had been hurt by his addictions. Brian wrote his mother, and she responded with a 13-page letter.
0: I didn't even get past a page and a half. And I wept. I realized that all my life, I had hurt my mom up to the point where she wanted to just die.
1: But it was at that moment Brian realized he had never been unloved.
0: She told me that she had been praying for me ever since I got lost. It blew me away. It blew me away that for 33 years, my mom never gave up on me. That's real love. That's the love of Christ.
1: As much as Brian wanted God's love, one thing kept holding him back.
0: How could God forgive me for the things I said and did against him personally? The old chaplain at the jail, I told him about that, and he said, you been reading your Bible? I said, yes, sir. And he said, you read that part about as far as the east is from the west? And I said, yeah. And he goes, do you think I can forgive or forget? And I said, no, sir. And he goes, he chooses to. And that's what it took. And on January 22nd, 2009, I got on my knees and I said, I'm all in. Your Lord, use me.
2: Yeah. Well, I never in the world thought I'd see this miracle in my life. So there is a Lord.
1: Brian renounced Satanism and over the next 18 months learned to forgive and be forgiven. And by his release in 2010, there was only one person left he needed to make peace with.
0: I went to my dad shortly after I was released, and I said, I hope you can forgive me. Shortly after that, I was over at his place one day, and he said, you know what, Brian? I love you, and I'm proud of you. And I had not heard those two words all my life.
1: Brian, who's now a husband, father, and pastor, has a new purpose, to share God's love and forgiveness with others.
0: I want to be a picture of hope for anybody, especially those involved in crimes and ex-convicts and in the hurting, the manipulated, those coming out of drugs. Because I want them to have the same thing I got. I want to show them Jesus.

day window for the issue to be reversed. So God sought to kill him because he had not circumcised his son. This dad had failed with regard to his boy child. Now, this is a big deal for a couple of reasons. When you go back to verse 21, it says, the Lord said to Moses, when you go back to Egypt, see that you perform before Pharaoh all the wonders which I have put in your power, but I will harden his heart so that he will not let the people go. Then you shall say to Pharaoh, thus says the Lord, Israel is my son, my firstborn. I said to you, let my son go that he may serve me, but you have refused to let him go. Behold, I will kill your son, your firstborn. So God had given Moses a job, and Moses was to go tell Pharaoh to let God's first son go. God's first son is Israel. God has so constructed history that how you relate to Israel determines how God relates to you. That's why God could say to Abraham, those that bless you, I will bless. Those that curse you, I will curse. And Israel is called in the Bible the apple of God's eye. It is the centerpiece of history. That is why all of history will wind up in the Middle East. That is why the Bible says all the nations will come against Israel. That is why the Bible says when Jesus comes, he's going to return to Jerusalem and set up his worldwide throne, because that is his firstborn son. And how nations relate to that son determines how God relates to him. So he was to tell Pharaoh, this is my firstborn son. You are to let them go that they might serve me. Moses was then supposed to go and circumcise his firstborn son. Now, the reason that Moses was to circumcise his firstborn son was circumcision was a sign of the covenant. The covenant was the mechanism God used to cover his people. The reason why the son was circumcised is as a spiritual principle, because through the son, the covenant would be renewed. Over and over, God says in his word, I am the God of Abraham, Isaac, and Jacob. He never says, I am the God of Sarah, Rebecca, and Rachel. That's not because he was against the women, but it was because he would hold the men responsible. And so that act of circumcision says you are responsible to oversee the covenant, maintain the covenant, guard the covenant, guide the covenant, and you are to have the boy child, the firstborn, especially because the firstborn would be highest in rank. The mechanism God used, because God is a generational God and he operates generationally, and the men were responsible for making sure that the generational transfers occurred, the son would be key. That's why so many men get disappointed when that first child is not their son. They begin a little nervous because they know that that may mean they may lose their name. Because when the girl gets married, she takes on the name of the husband. And so the idea was the transfer of the covenant. So when you refused to circumcise your son, that meant that you weren't taking your covenantal responsibility seriously. You were not taking your manhood responsibility seriously. And I had a job for Moses to do. My job for Moses was he was supposed to go to Pharaoh and he was supposed to let my people go. But if you can't even take care of your own house, how am I going to use you to take care of my kingdom program? One of the crises we have today is men who don't want to take care of their crib. Men who don't want to own responsibility to make sure that the children become what God created them to be, because in the Bible, it is the man's responsibility to raise the children, not the woman. Ephesians 6:4 says, fathers, raise your children. The wife is supposed to help, come alongside to assist, but never to replace.
God always looks to the man and says, what have you done in raising the kids? What have you done in teaching the kids? What have you done in guiding the kids? What have you done in governing the kids? That is your spiritual responsibility. So if you are the devil, what will you do when you know that the kingdom covenant is to be transferred primarily through men? You would get rid of the men. You would cause the men to abandon their roles, to abandon their families, to break down and walk away from their marriages, to abandon their children, to get women pregnant and offer an abortion rather than responsibility. With all this abortion stuff that's now hitting the fan, and we're talking about it, number one, if you're a Christian, that shouldn't be a hard issue. It shouldn't be that deep. Psalm 139 verse 16 says that God is crafting the child in the womb, and that the child he is crafting in the womb, he has a purpose and a destiny for that child. So when you attack, and the only people attacking are people who have already been born, by the way, when you attack the unborn child in the womb, you are attacking the purpose of God for a person. Okay? When Jesus was in the womb and John the Baptist was in the womb, the Bible says they were children in the womb. And so the Bible is clear, and of course that's your transfer to dignity of the life to the tomb. But the problem is, on this whole abortion thing, the woman gets the bad rap for having an abortion. We don't get enough bad raps for men for causing the pregnancy in the first place. And so while women have to bear 18 years of responsibility, far too men are walking away and abandoning their own and ownership of the responsibility. Don't pay for the abortion, pay for the child rearing. That's what you should be paying for. And so he was failing in his responsibility as a father. And the Bible says that the land was cursed because the fathers had neglected the children. So Moses is in trouble, and God sought to kill him. One of the reasons why many men are not getting their prayers answered is, why would God give you something bigger if you're not taking care of responsibility in your own house? Give me a bigger business. Give me more money. But I ain't gonna take care of business at home. So God sought to kill him. God sought to take his life because he jeopardized the covenant. And the covenant is the key phrase in scripture. It is the way God operates his kingdom. And through a covenant, you are covered. The umbrella of God hovers over that which is under the covenant. So if you're not operating underneath the covenant, if you're not operating according to divine precepts, guidelines, and governance, then you are not covered. And so he didn't cover his family. And if God killed him, his wife now has a widow and his son is now an orphan. And so we have the crisis in our society today of single women and orphan kids because daddy didn't accept the responsibility. So God sought to kill him. Because the covenant, on the other side, the covenant is a powerful thing, because when the covenant is enacted, when the covenant is invoked, when the man owns that, supported by the woman, yes, but when the man owns that covenantal responsibility, God can now open up the umbrella over their home, over their lives, over their dreams, over their desires, over their calling. He called him to a great task, but he says, I'll kill you first. And I'll find somebody else. You remember what I told you about David and Goliath? 1 Samuel chapter 17, verses 26 and 36. David says, who is this uncircumcised Philistine that taunts the armies of the living God? In verse 36, who is this uncircumcised Philistine that taunts the armies of the living God? Goliath is 9'6" tall. He scared all the men of Israel. That's because all the other men were looking up here. David was looking down there and said, he ain't been to the doctor. When you understand that to operate under the covenant in the New Testament that is inaugurated with baptism, it is renewed with communion, but it is to place yourself under divine authority, under divine rule, under divine
covering, and since the man would be responsible for leading in the reproductive mechanism, he was cut because he was responsible. And because this man would not accept the responsibility, because he did not take seriously the calling that God gave him, it says God sought to kill him. But verse 25 introduces his wife, a woman, an African woman, a woman named Zipporah. She's the daughter of Jethro, who is the priest of Midian, which was an African tribe, his daughter. In my book on race, Oneness Embrace, I talk about the fact that people of African American descent can find all the identity they need in the Bible. Because there's plenty of illustrations of people from African descent, but that's true for any group, but to find roots, how God can use people from different hues, different colors, different backgrounds, who are operating on his covenantal agenda. So Zipporah, this is a interracial marriage between this African woman and the leader of Israel, Moses. It says, then Zipporah took a flint, a sharp edge of a rock, and cut off her son's foreskin and threw it at Moses' feet. This is called

her husband who she cared for, because she was also looking for the future, not losing her son, not wanting her son to go without divine covering. We're living in a day and a generation of children uncovered, because either the father didn't cover them, the mother didn't step in, so they out there on their own and Satan has his way with them. It says, she stepped in and she circumcised him. Cut the foreskin. She circumcised him. If you're not going to lead this family, I will. If you're not going to man up, I'll be the man in the house. If you're not going to own it, I'll own it. But I'm not going to let Satan have his way in this house. I'm not going to let Satan have his way in it. I'm going to make sure my kids are covered, even when daddy is not taking responsibility. Now, I know many of you ladies would have just stepped back and said, go ahead, God, do what you got to do. It reminds me of the, lady, is a magic frog. And the frog was, asked the lady, now I give you three wishes. It was a frog that could do, you know, answer wishes and stuff. I give you three wishes. What's wish number one? And whatever you wish, I'll make it 10 times that for your husband. She said, oh, wish number one. Okay, make me beautiful. Make me beautiful. She became beautiful, and he says, your husband

Praise God. God doesn't make no mistakes with his children. This is Hope 103.1 FM, high on praise and exaltation. I'm your host, Bernard Roberts, aka Lady Spice Worship, and I will be with you up until the hour of 12 noon. It is now 11:05 a.m. and we are streaming from the beautiful Spice Isle, Grenada, Carriacou, and Pity Martinique. Today we celebrate you mothers. We celebrate you wonderful women of God this morning. You know, as I listened to Brother Tony Evans, you know, he explained the importance of a mother's prayer. A mother's faith can change the future. This morning, you know, we have to recognize, and that's something I was speaking lately to my husband about, is that so many women are raising children alone. And that was never part of God's plan. And the more society strays away from God's plan is the more we see so many negative outcomes and consequences. And so today, I am not criticizing or condemning anybody, but I'm encouraging those who have not have children as yet, you're not married as yet. I want to encourage you to do things God's way. Of course, he is merciful and gracious, and he will give every mother the ability to do what she needs to do in the life of her children as she avails herself to God. But I want to encourage us women, those of you who may not have taken that step into marriage as yet, and you do not have children as yet, I want to encourage you to do things God's way. God's way. Glory be to God. This morning, I want to also give you an open invitation. Those of you who are listening to the sound of my voice, you may be a mother, you may not be a mother, and you do not know Jesus Christ as your Lord and Savior. I want to give you the opportunity today to accept him into your life. I want to speak to you today to accept Jesus Christ into your life. You and I do not know the day nor the hour we will breathe our last breath. You know, just last night, we here in Grenada would have lost a young man who were tragically killed, you know, last night on the street. An accident, it seems like. And so one might say, well, we're young and we have our whole life in front of us. But the honest truth is we've seen humans die even before they have a chance to live. Humans die even in their mother's womb. We see humans die as young as a day or 2 days old. So no one is too young. Death is no respecter of persons. And so today, are you willing to risk your life? Are you willing to risk your eternity? Or are you willing to take that step of faith and say, God, I am going to put my life in your hands? So today, I want to give you the opportunity to get to know Jesus Christ as your Lord and Savior. So say this prayer after me. Say, dear Lord, I recognize that I am a sinner in need of you, my Savior. I am asking you to come into my heart, become Lord of my life today. Cleanse me from every iniquity, from every sin. Fill me with your Holy Spirit, who will help me live right, and who will guide me into all truth. From today forward, I am a child of God.
Thank you, Lord, for saving me. In Jesus' name. In Jesus' name we pray. Amen and amen. If you said that prayer this morning, I want to welcome you into the family of faith. Hallelujah. You know, I do not have to be here. You do not have to be listening to the sound of my voice this morning. But God has a plan for you. And so he allowed you to hear. He allowed you to hear my words this morning. And he's giving you a chance. He's giving you a chance. This may be your last chance. God forbid. And I pray that you take a hold of this chance that God is offering to you this morning. Praise the name of Jesus. Hallelujah. Hallelujah. Hallelujah. Glory be to God. Hallelujah. Praise the name of Jesus. Glory be to God. Praise the name of the Lord. This is so sweet to trust in Jesus.

0: On April 13th, 2013, Ronwen Kindrick wrote a very specific prayer on a sticky note. She wrote it down but didn't tell anybody. She planted that sticky note in her Bible, in faith that if it were God's will, he would bring the request about. A lot of Mrs. Kindrick's life is spent planting seeds, in faith that something beautiful will grow.
1: I love being outdoors. I guess it's part of growing up on the farm and planting something and then just watching it grow.
2: You can take the girl out of the farm, but you can't take the farm out of the girl. And so she goes out and works outside all the time.
1: For the spring garden, we planted green beans.
2: It's therapy for her.
1: Sweet potatoes.
2: It's a joy for her.
1: Squash.
2: To get her hands dirty and see something bloom.
1: Zucchini.
2: She has transformed her backyard from an ugly backyard into something very beautiful over the years.
1: Last year, I tried corn. That didn't work.
0: Mrs. Kindrick not only cultivates her garden every day, she also cultivates a close relationship with the Lord.
1: In the mornings, I like to take my Bible, and I go to my kitchen table, and I put my Bible on the table, and I stand. If I stand, I don't doze off, and I just start praying.
0: And Mrs. Kindrick uses a lot of scripture when she prays.
1: In the mornings, I like to read Psalm 23. The Lord is our shepherd, we shall not want. And then Psalm 25. Show us your ways, O Lord, teach us your paths. Deuteronomy 28. We're blessed in the city, blessed in the field. Blessed is the fruit of our body. The verse is in Psalm 34. I will bless the Lord at all times. His praise shall continually be in my mouth. They that seek the Lord shall not want any good thing. Psalm 37. Delight thyself in the Lord. He will give you the desires of your heart. This is the day the Lord hath made. Psalm 118. We will rejoice and be glad in. Isaiah 54. All your children shall be taught of the Lord. I've been quoting this for years. Galatians 3. Christ has redeemed us from the curse of the law. Psalm 91. We will say of the Lord, he is our refuge. He covers us with his feathers. Under his wings do we trust.
0: At a young age, Mrs. Kindrick discovered the power of prayer in a very dramatic way.
1: I was 6 years old. This was on April the 1st, 1948.
2: A tornado came and it hit their property where there was a farm.
1: And I remember Mother taking my sister Carol and my sister Bonnie and me, and she put us under the kitchen table.
2: And she says she remembers looking up and watching her mother cry out to God.
1: I remember her just crying out to the Lord. But she was just crying at the top of her voice. Asking the Lord to protect us.
2: Well, a few minutes later, the sound died down. They walked outside, and all around them, there was devastation.
1: The roof to our barn, which was the next to the house, was blown off.
2: And they never found that roof.
1: Two huge oak trees in front of our house across the highway had fallen down.
2: Power lines were down in the front yard. The church across the street was rocked off of its foundation, but their house was left intact and preserved.
1: Our house was not touched. I think I learned from that we need to be able to call on God anytime, any circumstance, that God is near, that he loves us, and I saw a very quick answer to prayer.
0: When Ronwen married Larry Kindrick and began a family, they made prayer a big part of their daily lives.
1: Before our children were born, my husband and I prayed over them, that the Lord would have his will, his way with them.
2: Mom and Dad made prayer a part of everything that they did. You know, we're not only praying before meals, but we're praying before major decisions. One thing that we would see in our parents is they wouldn't hold back in their prayer lives. You know, they wouldn't pray just small prayers, but they believed that God could provide, he could protect, he could do things. So there was a sense of the Lord is able to carry us through this and provide what we need.
0: Today, all three of the Kindrick brothers, Shannon, Alex, and Steve, are involved in filmmaking. And on the set of each film, prayer has been a crucial part of their process.
2: All five of the films that we have produced have really been a string of one answered prayer after another. We're praying as we're writing. We haven't had the script writing training, so we're laying it before the Lord saying, would you enable us to develop these characters? As we're casting, we're praying over the casting process. Every day on set, We'll have a prayer team a part of that. We're dedicating the day to the Lord. And then we have prayer warriors that we will email each week and say, here's how you can pray for us. Here's what's coming up. And so we have seen, again, consistently that when we bathe things in prayer, when we fight our battles in prayer first, the Lord is faithful to answer those.
0: Their most recent film went to number one at the box office. It was specifically about prayer.
2: We didn't know what was going to happen with it, but War Room was more successful. The impact has been even more far-reaching than the other films. And so we can see now that the timing was perfect for a call to prayer to the church. I think the character of Miss Clara was the combination of many godly elderly women that we've known over the years, and our mother is definitely one of those who helped inspire that character.
3: Before the sun rises over the house, before the battles of the day begin, there is a woman on her knees.

Before the sun rises over the house, before the battles of the day begin, there is a woman on her knees. A mother's prayer is not a whisper in the dark. Her prayer is a weapon forged in the presence of God, and her authority comes from Yeshua HaMashiach. When mothers pray, God listens. When mothers pray, heaven moves. Angels go to war to defend her home. Strongholds are shattered. Demons tremble. Walls of protection are raised around her family. Assignments of darkness are canceled.

Oh yes, it's so important to have a mother who prays. Watchmen on the walls. She wakes up in the morning before everyone else. At times, she's up at 1, at 2 in the morning praying for her family. Glory be to God. The testimony right before this beautiful spoken word and music, we had this mother, and she's a mother of the Kendrick brothers, and the Kendrick brothers are Christian men who produce movies in Hollywood. And these brothers did one of the most popular Christian movies which we know today, and the name of it is War Room, where we saw there were the movie was based on prayer and praying women. And you know, it is really important that we recognize that these young men wouldn't have been able to be so successful, yes, in such a successful ministry, if it was not for the prayers of their mother. And so it is important to remember to pray for your children. Pray for them more than you criticize them. Pray for them more than you correct them. And I'm even speaking to myself. We need to pray for our children. Even when it doesn't look like change is happening, we need to pray in faith that God is going to save them, that God is going to minister to them, that God is going to change them where transformation is needed. We need to remember to be praying mothers. It is now 11:33 a.m. and we are streaming from the beautiful Spice Isle, Grenada, Caracou, and Pity Martinique. I'm your host, Bonnell Roberts, a.k.a. Lady Spice Worship, and I will be with you up until the hour of 12 noon. Yes, we celebrate our beautiful mothers this morning. Yes, so I was asking the Lord, God, what it is that you want me to say to mothers this morning regarding their health. Yes, regarding their health. And the first thing that came to me was sleep. Yes, sleep, sleep, sleep. So here this morning, we're going to talk about how to sleep better. How to sleep better, how to have a better night. As women, we work so tirelessly throughout the day. Sometimes you may actually have a career. You may be working out of the home, and then you come home and there's a whole host of things to be done, and you're busy trying to do this. Plus, you may be involved in ministry and running around and so forth. You may have a young child, you may have a baby, and it's so difficult to get the sleep that you need. So let's talk about sleep today. Let's talk about sleep. To sleep better, stick to a strict wake up time. Dim your lights an hour before bed to boost melatonin and keep your bedroom cool. I know there are some people, they do not like to sleep with fan, but honestly, I cannot sleep without my fan. Otherwise, I will roast. So I have to sleep with fan. Yes, so make sure that your room is cool. Avoid screens, caffeine, and heavy metals in the evening so your body can fully wind down. So here is some daytime routine that can help aid in better sleep. Morning sunlight. Get 10 to 15 minutes of natural light immediately after waking to regulate your circadian rhythm. Early caffeine. Cut off coffee and energy drinks at least 6 to 8 hours before bedtime. Smart napping. Keep daytime naps short, 20 to 30 minutes, and take them early in the afternoon. Exercise. Daily physical activity is great, but avoid vigorous workouts 2 to 3 hours before sleep. And here is the nightly wind down. Digital curfew. Put away phones, tablets, and TVs 30 to 60 minutes
before going to sleep. Okay? Now, when you do that before going to sleep, you block stimulating blue light. Mm-hmm. The 20-minute rule. If you are tossing and turning, get out of bed. Do something boring and quiet in low light. Then return to bed only when you feel sleepy. Okay, so that's called the 20-minute rule. So if you're tossing and turning, get out of bed for 20 minutes. Do something boring and quiet in low light, and then return to bed only when you feel sleepy. Another hack is liquid limit. Stop drinking heavy liquids 1 to 2 hours before bed to prevent midnight trips to the bathroom. I need to learn that, because a lot of time before I go to sleep, I'm drinking a lot of water. So that's a good thing to do. All right. Optimize your sleeping environment. Bedroom purpose. Use your bed strictly for sleep and intimacy to train your brain to associate it with rest rather than work or stress. Use blackout curtains, earplugs, or a fan for white noise. So white noise actually helps you relax. You know, something I do is I put on rain. That helps me to relax. So I would put on rainfall on one of my devices. So there's many videos on YouTube where you will hear the rain falling, right? So they have like videos on YouTube for 4, 8, 9 hours. They're playing the rain falling, and trust me, that is so relaxing for me. So sometimes I put on my device with rain falling if there's no rain outside, and it helps me to relax. Temperature control. Keep the room optimally chilly, as cooler ambient air is linked to deeper rest. So here is some relaxation techniques. If your mind is racing, try these proven tricks. The military method. Relax your entire face. Drop your shoulders. Let your arms rest and clear your mind for 10 seconds before repeating, "Don't think." So let me repeat it again. That's the military method. The military method says, relax your entire face, drop your shoulders, let your arms rest and clear your mind for 10 seconds before repeating, "Don't think." And then here is the other method that I would like to share with you. And this one is called the 4-7-8 breathing method. So you inhale for 4 seconds, hold your breath for 7 seconds, and exhale slowly for 8 seconds. So that's called the 4-7-8 breathing method to help you relax to fall asleep quickly. So let me repeat it again. So for the 4-7-8 breathing method, inhale for 4 seconds, hold your breath for 7 seconds, and exhale slowly for 8 seconds. And if sleep issues persist, consult a doctor or utilize resources like the Sleep Foundation website, etc. So this is my little take on sleeping better, and I hope this is so much helpful to you, and it is helpful to me, and I'm so glad that the Lord told me to look into research about sleeping and relaxing better. Yes. So this is Spice Worship Morning on Hope 103.1 FM. High on praise and exaltation. Praise the name of Jesus. I hope you're having a wonderful time on the program. As I said before, on Thursday, God's willing, in the studio with me will be Brother Emron Henry. And Brother Emron Henry will be bringing a word
from the Lord. He'll be going through the Word of God and really blessing our hearts with whatever God is telling him to say to us. And that will be on Thursday, God's willing. So I hope that you will be able to join me on Thursday, God's willing. All right, so let's continue this morning's program and take this one from Christopher Rye. This one is called Surrounded. You are surrounded by angels. God is fighting for you.

Amen. This is how we fight our battles. The battle belongs to the Lord. We are coming closer to the ending of this morning's program. It is now 11:46 a.m. And I have to say good morning to Sister Mona. Mona. Yes, Sister Mona, it's been a while since I've spoken to you. Sister Mona is from Canada, such a blessed sister in Christ, and it's so good to hear, to see that you are listening to us this morning on Hope 103.1 FM. A blessing to you, Sister Mona. God bless you and your family, and happy belated Mother's Day to you. God bless you. Yes, guys, I have one little sad news this morning. I just got the message that Brother Emran will not be able to be here with us this Thursday, God's willing, but next Thursday, God's willing, he should be able to be here with us. So on Thursday, God's willing, we'll be having our normal programming. Hopefully, who knows, I'll maybe be able to find someone to take his slot on Thursday, God's willing. Let's pray that God lead in that area, okay? So he would not be there this Thursday, but next Thursday, God's willing, he will be joining us on Spice Worship Morning. Glory be to God. How are you feeling this morning? I hope you are enjoying this morning's program. I hope that you are feeling encouraged in your spirit this morning. Glory be to God. Glory, glory, glory. And so this morning, I want to boast in my God. Let's take this one from Elaine with Boast in a God.

yes, Yeshua is his name. We have come to the ending of today's program. It is now 11:56 a.m. and it has been a pleasure celebrating with you beautiful mothers. I hope you have a wonderful week and see you on Thursday, God's willing, as we continue to worship, as we continue to bless the name of the Lord. It is a pleasure to be here with you every time, and I just know that God is touching lives through this program and also through Hope FM on a whole. Please continue to pray for Hope 103.1 FM. It is not easy to have a ministry like this, especially, you know, it's tough these days. It's tough. It's really tough. But God is able to continue to keep us as a ministry. Continue to pray for us. If you want to support us financially, you can be free to do so. You can contact the radio station. Yes, if you want to, you know, support us financially. All right. So I'm about to leave the building.

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4: Grenada, arise. The sound of revival is calling this nation once again. The New Testament Church of God, Grenada, proudly presents its 66th Annual National Convention 2026. 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Come hungry for God. Come ready for breakthrough. Come expecting the fire of the Holy Spirit to move in a mighty way. Revival is not coming. Revival is here. The New Testament Church of God, Grenada, 66th Annual National Convention 2026. Don't miss it.

0: Grenada, arise. The sound of revival is calling this nation once again. The New Testament Church of God, Grenada, proudly presents its 66th Annual National Convention 2026. 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Come hungry for God. Come ready for breakthrough. Come expecting the fire of the Holy Spirit to move in a mighty way. Revival is not coming. Revival is here. The New Testament Church of God, Grenada, 66th Annual National Convention 2026. Don't miss it.
1: This is John Jenkins for Teaching Missions International. Welcome to our broadcast of Dave's Devotion for today. In today's devotion, we are not those who have no hope. Dave concludes his series on God's grace and help in times of grief and sorrow. And now, Dave's Devotion. Over the past week, we've been dealing with the topic of grief. We all have grief. Everyone suffers loss. But how can followers of Jesus handle these painful losses? Sometimes we can be so weighed down by our grief that we lose sight of the calling, direction, hope, and joy that God wants us to experience in this life. We saw that we must accept our grief, avoid getting stuck in the past, and press forward, using our own grief experiences to help others in practical ways as they struggle with their own. Today, let's finish up this series with a final consideration from two New Testament passages. 1 Thessalonians 4, 13 and 14. Our friends, we want you to know the truth about those who have died, so that you will not be sad as those who have no hope. We believe that Jesus died and rose again, so we believe that God will bring with Jesus, when He returns, those who have died believing in Him. From Matthew 5:4, happy are those who mourn. God will comfort them. When my dad passed away in 1981, my great aunt Gladys Dooley told me, David, I know the pain is sharp now, but God will help you, and after a while, your pain will be replaced by the joy of happy memories. Gladys is now gone too, but I've often thought of her words, and they have helped me get through some difficult days. In the midst of sorrow and the searing pain of loss, today's passages highlight the most important thing of all. When we are grieving, you and I can turn to God for help, and He will help us through it. In today's first passage, Paul reminds us that we must not allow grief and sorrow to overwhelm us. He says that we can be sad, but not like those who have no hope. Then Paul continues, we believe that Jesus died and rose again, so we believe that God will bring with Jesus, when He returns, those who have died believing in Him. Wow, that's us. In the second passage, Jesus makes this promise. Happy are those who mourn. God will comfort them. I know this to be true from personal experience. I have lost my mom and dad. I've lost my sister, I've lost friends to suicide, faced the deaths of many beloved relatives, co-workers, and friends. On each of these occasions, when I turned to God, He met me in a deeper and more intimate way. Our relationship with Jesus becomes infinitely stronger when we allow Him to comfort us in our sorrow. In fact, there's an intimacy with Christ that only comes when He walks with us in the valleys of our pain and grief. Today, you may be dealing with the loss of a loved one. It may be a recent loss, or it may be a continuing pain that you just can't shake. If so, let me encourage you to lean into Jesus. I promise you, and He promises you, He will help you through it. And that is very good news. 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
3: 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Children with gastro may become dehydrated because vomiting and diarrhea will cause them to lose more fluids than they take in. Having a fever may also worsen dehydration. Your job is to keep them hydrated by giving lots of fluids. Water alone is not enough to replace important electrolytes like salt and minerals. So ask your doctor about oral hydration or electrolyte solutions. Parents are advised to avoid giving milk to children who are suffering from gastro because it can worsen stomach problems. Babies should continue to be breastfed. Avoid acidic drinks like orange or lime juice, which can cause discomfort. If your child has gastro, do not give them large amounts of liquid at the same time, as it can make vomiting worse. Try giving a little every 5 minutes. Have the child sit upright and monitor to ensure that the vomiting doesn't worsen. Children with gastro may tend to not eat for the first few days. Once the appetite is back, start introducing foods slowly. Once your child can drink liquid without vomiting, start giving bland foods. Great choices are bananas, bread, toast, chicken soup, or crackers. Once they're able to keep those foods down, try adding lean meat and cooked vegetables. Children with gastro should not be given foods that are fried, spicy, fatty, or have a lot of acid, as these can worsen the condition. Gastroenteritis is a virus that passes with time, and vomiting and diarrhea are your body's way of fighting the infection. The most you can do is ensure that your child remains hydrated and look for signs of dehydration like not urinating, dry mouth, high fever, lack of energy, or blood in their stool. Until next time, I am Lichelle Murray.
4: 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Yes, they keep the body working well.
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0: Grenada, arise. The sound of revival is calling this nation once again. The New Testament Church of God, Grenada, proudly presents its 66th Annual National Convention 2026. 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Come hungry for God. Come ready for breakthrough. Come expecting the fire of the Holy Spirit to move in a mighty way. Revival is not coming. Revival is here. The New Testament Church of God, Grenada, 66th Annual National Convention 2026. Don't miss it.
1: Day number 131. We believe. Judges chapter 12 and 13 shows conflict among Israel's tribes, but shifts to hope with the birth of Samson, a deliverer set apart from the womb. Even in division and weakness, God was still at work to raise up salvation for His people. In St. John chapter 6, verse 60 to 71, many disciples turn back because Jesus' teaching is too hard. But Peter confesses that only Christ has the words of eternal life. In St. John chapter 7, verse 1 to 13, Jesus moves carefully among crowds divided in their opinions, some doubting and others quietly believing. God's plan for deliverance presses on, even in the face of doubt. Psalm 59, verse 9 to 17, echoes this perseverance. The psalmist looks beyond enemies to the God who is strength and fortress. Even when opposition surrounds, confidence rests in the Lord's unfailing love. True faith is not swayed by division or doubt, but endures in the God who saves. Today, ask the Holy Spirit to strengthen your resolve to follow Christ, even when others turn away. Our scripture readings for today is Judges chapter 12 and 13, St. John chapter 6, verse 60 to 71, and chapter 7, verse 1 to 13, Psalm 59, verse 9 to 17. This is Bishop Bonaparte praying that you have a blessed
2: day. Hallelujah. If you know that the Lord is good, come on, lift up praise for God today. Hallelujah. We bless your name today. Hallelujah. Blessing, glory, and honor. Glory and honor to your name, Lord. Hallelujah. Come on, lift those holy hands to a holy God this morning. Hallelujah. We love you, Jesus. We love you, Jesus.

0: last 3 weeks, I have been, the last 2 weeks, this will be the third week, an installment on teaching primarily about the furniture of the tabernacle. I have done it from the perspective that it is very important that you understand this, because I believe it is impossible. For the last 3 weeks, I have been, the last 2 weeks, this will be the third week, an installment on teaching primarily about the furniture of the tabernacle. I have done it from the perspective that it is very important that you understand this, because I believe it is impossible to fully appreciate who Jesus is until you understand the tabernacle. Oh, you'll know Bible stories. You know a lot of Bible stories, but you won't really know what they mean. You know that Jesus went to the cross and that he died for your sins, but you won't really understand the efficacious impact of his blood was a business transaction that bought you off of the slave table of sin and released you and liberated you. So you'll use terms like redeemed, but you don't really think about it. It is only when you go into the tabernacle and you see the blood on the altar, the brazen altar, the price that was paid that brought about your redemption. And then you begin to consider that when Jesus went away in the cloud, he went up in the clouds through the veil into the holies of holies, of which this is just a pattern. Are you following what I'm saying? The tabernacle was erected in about 1450 BC. It is erected in the wilderness exactly 1 year after the Passover. So a year ago to the date, the children of Israel were slaves. And God has sent Moses down into Egypt to tell Pharaoh, "Let my people go." We know that. But he says, "Let them go that they may worship me." God is in the worship. "Let my people go that they might worship me." The tabernacle, a year later, is the beginning of the fulfillment of what God meant by worship. God didn't necessarily mean take them out in the desert, Moses, and start dancing and shouting and clapping and sing joy bells ringing in my soul. He didn't necessarily mean wave your hand and sing Hosanna. Worship for him was comprehensive, because the word worship means worth-ship. It is a Latin word, the combination of two Latin words, worth-ship. Show me what I'm worth. "Let my people go then that they may worship me in the wilderness." Worship in God's mind isn't doing your own thing how you want to do it. God is specific about how he wants to be worshiped. And in great detail, he begins to lay down, right down to the cubic inch, what he wants, how it's to be built, how it's to be established, and what it's to do. You must understand that from the book of Genesis forward, all God ever wanted was to be with you. I wanted that to sink in. From the book of Genesis, from the creation, all God ever wanted was to be with you. He created the Garden of Eden so you would have a place to hang out. All he ever wanted was to dwell with you. He created you in his likeness and in his image that he might have relationship, not religion. Most people have religion, but they don't have relationship. God wants you to have a relationship with him. And he built this planet and the Garden of Eden specifically so y'all would have some hangout places. And when he came down in the garden and he looked for man, man was not in the place. He said, "Where are you?" We had a date. And we had already run off with Satan into sin. Now, there were visitations from Genesis forward where God at different times and in sundry manners met with prophets and revealed himself. But this is the first time that we see a massive return of a meeting place from Eden to now in the tabernacle where God has set up a place for us to hang out. Somebody say a place. Literally, the term means a place of meeting. And I want you to understand in the book of Exodus, and you can jot this down, Exodus 25, verse 8. Exodus 25, verse 8. I'm going to ask Pastor to read it for me. Exodus 25, verse 8.
1: And let them make me a sanctuary that I might dwell among them.
0: Let them, the whole reason he wants them to build this is because this is going to be our hangout spot. This is going to be our rendezvous place. He said, I want you to build it that I may dwell amongst you. Since you can't come up. I will come down and dwell amongst you. Since your car broke down, I'll come over and pick you up. Since you can't rise up into the heavenlies, we'll build a pattern of what I have for you up there, and I want to come down, and I'm going to hang out with you. Yes. God says, build me a sanctuary that I may dwell amongst them. Now, there's another scripture that I want you to read over in Psalms 91. I'm just going to read the first verse and the ninth verse. The whole Psalms is amazing. But I want to read the first verse and the ninth verse of Psalms 91. This is going to help you to grow as a Christian and as a believer. If we stop coming to church as a social club and start coming to church to learn the tenets of our faith and who we are so that we are not tossed to and fro with every strange doctrine and you're not being picked out of the house of God by every person you meet in the grocery store who tells you, oh, Christianity is the white man's religion. It's a lie. It's all men's religion. Or they'll tell you, it doesn't matter what you believe as long as you believe it. That's a lie too. So now you got good Christians talking about, I prayed to the universe. Why would you pray to the creation when you could pray to the Creator? If you read the book of Romans, you will find out quickly that the first problems that the heathens made is that they did not glorify God as God, but worshiped the creation rather than the Creator. And now we're praying to the universe. Guess who made the universe? Are you with me? Read Psalms 91:1.
1: He that dwelleth in the secret place of the Most High shall abide under the shadow of the Almighty.
0: He that dwelleth in the secret place of the Most High shall abide under the
1: shadow
0: of the Almighty. Notice there are two different things we're talking about. Build me a sanctuary that I may dwell amongst them. But in Psalm 91, he's talking about us. He that dwelleth in the secret place of the Most High is not enough for God to dwell if you don't dwell. It made me think of John chapter 8, where it talks about abide in me and I in you. And over about seven times the Lord says abide, abide, abide, abide. There are some things you get by dwelling that you don't get by visiting. You have to get beyond just visiting God when you're in trouble. because the real benefits come from dwelling in good times, in bad times, when I'm strong, when I'm weak, when I'm right, when I'm wrong, when all hell is breaking loose, when nothing is happening, ordinary days, spectacular days, boring days, sick days. Oh, y'all don't hear what I'm saying? I will dwell. He that dwelleth in the secret place of the Most High shall abide under the shadow of the Almighty. Read that ninth verse for me.
1: Because thou hast made the Lord, which is my refuge, even the Most High, thy habitation.
0: Thy habitation. Because you have made the Lord your habitation and not your visitation. A thousand shall fall at thy right side, and 10,000 shall fall at thy left side, and it shall not come nigh you. That's not a promise for visitors. That's a promise for dwellers. Consistent, stable, steadfast people who dwell in the presence of the Lord. God doesn't want a one-night stand with you. Stop seeing Sunday morning as I went to church on Sunday, I paid God off. God doesn't do one night stands. He wants Monday and Tuesday and Wednesday and Thursday and Friday and Saturday. Some of you, the blessing, you're just now starting to accrue enough interest to have power with God. You're just not having enough time invested in to see the benefit. Have you ever noticed these people that come in and they try God? And they tried him for a weekend. They tried him for 3 months. I tried it. It didn't work for me. Oh, that's why it didn't work for you. He has designed it. There's a booby trap for imposters. You have to dwell with him. You have to dwell with him. That's how he weeds out the saints from the ain'ts. You have to dwell with him. He said, after you suffered a while, I'll establish you and make you perfect. I won't do it when you want it done. I want to see, can you praise me broke? Can you praise me sick? Can you praise me divorced? Can you praise me single? Can you praise me lonely? Can you praise me in a layoff? Can you praise me in a crisis? He that dwelleth
1: secret place.
0: In the secret place. Oh, touch everybody you can reach and tell them there's a secret place. There's a secret place. There's a secret place. The Bible said the secret of the Lord is with them that fear him, and he shall show them his covenant. There are some things that God won't show you until you dwell. The secret of the Lord is with them that fear him, and he shall show them his covenant. The word fear is respect and honor continually. He said, if you honor me, I'll whisper in your ear. I'll tell you my secrets. I'll tell you why your mama didn't raise you. I'll tell you why you grew up with your grandma. I'll tell you why you had to move to Texas. I'll tell you why you had to go through a setback. The secret of the Lord is with them that fear him, and he, oh my God, did you feel that? And he shall show them his covenant. Hallelujah. Touch somebody and say, I'm going to dwell. I might be in a bad season, but I'm going to dwell. I might be going through a tough time, but I'm going to dwell. I'm not going to visit God, I'm going to dwell. If he wants to dwell with me, I want to dwell with him. except ye abide in the vine, if ye abide in me and my word abide in you, ye shall ask what you will and it shall be given unto you. Bring me to where I want to be. I want to talk to you about the degrees of dwelling. And I want to illustrate it by the tabernacle. Put up my shot with the tabernacle is right in the middle of the 12 tribes of Israel. They're camped all around them. They're everywhere. All of them. Everywhere you look, Issachar and Dan, Naphtali, all of them gathered around on every side. You can see them all around, and the tent is the tabernacle in the midst of them. Where is the tabernacle?
2: In the midst of them.
0: It is in the midst of them, and he is dwelling amongst his people. Are you hearing what I'm saying? Now, even before the tabernacle was built, number one, they were dwelling under the cloud. Everybody, they were dwelling under the cloud. They didn't move till the cloud moved. You do realize that God brought them through the desert, but he was a cloud by day because it's hot in the desert. So he shielded them from getting the bulk of the heat. And then he turned into a pillar of fire by night because it's cold in the desert, so that they didn't get too cold. Look at how God regulated your wilderness. Yes, you went through the wilderness, but he didn't let it get too much for you. He said, I'll be a cloud by day and a pillar of fire by night. In that sense, they were already dwelling amongst him. But then he comes closer in the tabernacle, step two, and he dwells amongst them through the tabernacle. So now God is coming closer, not in the cloud. He's on the ground. Number three, now you see a lot of the tribes are still in the tent, but their heads of households have gone into the yard. They're coming closer from the cloud to the tabernacle to now they're in the outer court, which I'm calling it the yard, which is country. That has no theological value at all, but it does give you some picture of what the outer court means. They're in the yard. There are people in here right now that are in the yard. Yeah, you're in the yard, and that's okay. There is a time to be in the yard. For the last 2 weeks, I have been teaching in the yard. I haven't even gone inside yet. I'm in the yard. I'm in the outer court, what is called the outer court. That's where you see the brazen laver, and that's where you see the brazen altar. You see it in the yard. That's where we take care of our sin business, in the yard. That's where the animals are slain, it's in the yard. That's why you see all the animals all around, because man and animals are all in the yard paying the bills of sin, the bills of iniquity, the bills of humanity, the bills of shame. They are paid through the sacrifice of innocent animals who gave their life instead of. See, redemption basically is about substitution. Adam, the day you eat of this tree, thou shalt surely die. Now when God comes down in the garden, he either has to kill Adam or find a substitute. Because if he doesn't kill Adam, then God has lied, and he cannot lie. So he goes and finds an animal and uses him as a substitute, and the animal dies in Adam's place so that Adam can live in the place of the animal. Substitution. This is the picture of Calvary. Christ died for you so that you could live for him. It was your sins that nailed him to the tree and mine. I'm not pointing at you like I ain't done nothing, you know. Don't want lightning to hit me this morning. Glory to God. But it was your sins that put him on the cross. He didn't die as Jesus Christ. He died as T.D. Jakes. He died in my place so I could live in his. And I so much live in him, I live, the Bible said. In him I move. In him I have my being. I so much live in his place that he said, now listen, when you go to my Father, don't use your name. He can't see you. I covered you. So whatsoever you ask the Father in my name, that will I do. Because when he saw your sins on the cross, I was smitten of God. I was wounded. I was bruised because I was you. You are free. You are healed. You are whole because you are me. So walk like me. Talk like me. Think like me. Live like me. Y'all don't hear what I'm saying? Walk like me. Talk like me. Live like me. Think like me. Hallelujah. We traded places. You remember that movie, Trading Places, years ago? That's what you did with Jesus. You traded places. You didn't just get saved because the choir could sing that Sunday. And the sister hit a high note and you got goose pimples. And that's how come you know you're saved. No, you're not saved. You cold. Bring a sweater. Bring a sweater. It does get a little nippy in here. Bring a little sweater with you. Just because you got goose pimples doesn't mean you got Jesus. I've got goose pimples in the nightclub. What constitutes salvation? You come to do business at the altar. You come to cast your sins on him and ask him to place his righteousness on you. Are you following what I'm saying? Now, this is what I want you to get. I want you to get this clearly. We have been in the tabernacle. We have been under the cloud. We have been in the outer court. Today, we're going under the tent. We're moving in. We're moving in with God. Now, I want you to see something before we move further. The closer you get to God, the smaller the crowd becomes. Everybody can gather around the outside. A few people can get in the yard. But when you get ready to go in, you got to be a priest to go in. The closer you get to God, the smaller the crowd becomes. I want to break this down into praise language. Enter into his gates with thanks and his be thankful unto him and bless his name. So when we praise him, we get into the outer court. See, anybody can praise, isn't that right? Let everything that have praise ye the Lord. So anybody breathing, you don't have to be right, you don't have to be holy, don't have to be saved, don't have to be anything. Anything that got breath, you're commanded to praise the Lord. If you believe in some other God, you're still commanded to praise the Lord. Everything that have breath, praise ye the Lord. All right? Then why did Jesus say, God is a spirit, and they that worship him must worship him in spirit and in truth. Watch this. And the Father seeketh such. Everybody can praise, but everybody can't worship. The criteria for a worshiper goes higher than a praiser. The closer you get to God, the more intimate the expression becomes. And see, praise is determined. I thank you, Lord, for my car. Thank you for my house. Thank you for my watch, Lord. Thank you for my wife. Thank you for my children. Thank you for this day. Praise and thank you, God, for what he did. Worship is worshiping God for who he is. It's not whether the song is fast or slow, got a beat or doesn't have a beat. It is the subject matter that determines the depth of the worship. Praise is about doing. Worship is about being. And people who worship God for who he is say, if I don't have no car, if I don't have no job, if my marriage falls apart, if my body gets sick, I do, you are holy. Your name is holy. I worship. That's worship. Glory to God. We're going to have some fun today. I'm excited. Touch your neighbor and say, God's got you covered. Okay, God's got you covered means we're going under the tent. Now it's becoming more intimate. You have to be a priest to go under the tent. Okay. This is a place where the priests dwell. You can't eat in there if you're not a priest. That's okay, because you're a royal priesthood.

going into revelatory light. We have left the blazing, fierce intensity of the sun, and we're going in, because being covered gives you three things. It gives you power, it gives you protection, and it gives you provision. It gives you power, it gives you protection, and it gives you provision. Being covered, it gives you power, it gives you protection, it gives you provision. I say this with all humility, but when my wife married me, she got power. She got protection. The brother will go off on you. A brother will go off. Don't make a brother go off. She got protection. You got my credit card? You got provision. All of that comes with being covered. Being married is a covering. But guess what? She's a covering to me too. I wouldn't have made it without her. She gave me power. She gave me provision. Thank you, Jesus. Lord knows she gave me protection. Anytime I need protection, I bring her with me. Sometimes she's like my thug girlfriend. Certain things people don't say when your wife is with you. Oh, y'all gonna act like y'all. So being covered gives you power, it gives you protection, it gives you provision. When somebody covers you, when you stayed in your parents' house, you had power, you had protection, you had provision. If they were good parents, if they were good parents, that's power. You got power. You get things done because you're covered. If you're covered by a ministry, you get power, you get protection, you get provision. When the priests go in, they get power. Exclusivity. The priests were a chosen group that had access to the inner sanctum that differentiated them from all other people. It set them in a category all by themselves. This power is with God and man. They had power with God and man. When the priests walked amongst men, they represented God. Oh. When the priests walked amongst men, they represented God. When they walked amongst God, they represented men. They had power either way. Hear ye the word of the Lord. Let me show you how much power a priest has. If the Roman soldiers would have crucified Jesus without Caiaphas nodding his head, it would have been an execution. It would have been a crucifixion, but it would have never been an offering. When Caiaphas the priest enters in to the crucifixion story, he turns Christ's execution into an offering, because Christ could not be an offering without the priest. So what they meant for evil, Joseph. Where y'all at this morning? God made it good. Do you hear what I'm saying to you? From an earthly standpoint, he passes all the criteria that is necessary to be an offering. Now the Romans say it was an execution, but God says it is an offering. From heaven's perspective,
Hebrews writes about, from heaven's perspective, Jesus offered up

0: himself. He is both the offerer and the offering. Can you prove it, Pastor? Yes, I can. No man takes my life. I lay it down. And if I lay it down, I'll pick it back up again. Well, if he did that as a priest, and you say, we are a priest, how do we do that? Is there any Bible for that? Yes, there is. I beseech you, therefore, brethren, by the mercies of God, that ye what? Present your body a living what? Oh. He's talking to you like priests. He wants you to do like Jesus and offer up yourself as an offering to God. Here's my cup, Lord. I lift it up, Lord. That's priestly singing. I'm offering up myself. I'm not going to make you take it from me. I'm going to give it to you. Here's my life. I offer it up to you. Touch your neighbor and say, let's go in. We got protection. We talked about power. We got protection. There's another layer of covering from the pillar of fire by night and day. We got protection. We're on the inside. I'm in. Somebody say, I'm in.
1: Amen.
0: Glory to God. I'm in. I wrote a piece one time that said, good parents are like shade trees. You never realize how much they covered until they're cut down. The full power of who I am will not be realized until I'm dead. How many of you have deceased parents? Don't you wish you could talk to them and tell them? As long as they're standing. See, you never really realized how hot it was because you lived in my shade. When I get cut down, you say, oh my God, I didn't know. I didn't know that. I didn't know that I had to be done. I didn't know that. I didn't know. See, I protected you from that. That's what it means. That's why you got to be careful who you pick. Ladies, be careful who you pick. Because some of y'all shade trees don't have no leaves. See, even when we were struggling, and even when I lost my job, and even when we didn't have any money, and even when they were cutting off our utilities, and even when I was wondering how we were going to make it from day to day, and even when we were going out to pick apples to feed the kids, I was never laying in the bed. I was never comfortable. I was always going after it. I was digging every day. Even laying down, I had bought a lawnmower and started a grass cutting service and started cutting grass because I was determined I'm going to bring home something. It might not be fancy. It might not be pretty. It might not be mighty. I'm going to bring home something. It's your birthday. We're going out. I don't care if we have to go to McDonald's and get a hot apple pie and put a candle. I'm going to do something. I'm going to get some licks in. I'm going to fight back. You're going to know I was. Oh, don't you mess with me. You're going to know I was here. Because I am power. I am protection. I am provision. Say that. I am power. I am protection. I am provision. Everybody in this room needs to say that. Everybody in this room needs to be that to somebody. You need to be somebody's power. You need to be somebody's protection. You need to be somebody's provision. Oh God, I felt that. Made me want to go to running. That made me want to go to running. I am power. I am protection. I am provision. That means if you get me, you get an asset. If you get me, I got you. If you get me, I'm going to protect you. You'll never feel the heat because I'm going to take the heat and hold it back up off you. I am power. I am provision. And I am protection. We're going into that provision thing. Touch your neighbor and say, let's go in. When we go into the tent, we run into provision. Provision, this is the place of bread. Inside, no bread outside. No bread on the outside, the bread is on the inside. This is the place of bread. Provision is always first and foremost. When God starts talking about provision, he's first and foremost talking about salvation. He's not talking about big houses and fancy cars. When God says, I'm Jehovah Jireh, the primary thing is that I provide a scapegoat, a substitute, a sacrifice for your sin. I provided a price for your sin so you could sit where you're sitting right now. I paid the price so that justice couldn't execute you. I took your execution so that you could take my liberation. Do you understand what I'm saying? But secondly, it does get down into my God shall supply. All what? All my needs. God said, I will supply all your needs according to his riches in glory. Are you hearing what I'm saying? So. I want to talk about this going in thing, but I want you to understand what we're leaving so you understand where we're going. We're going to the bread. Tell somebody, say, we're going to the bread.
1: Bread.
0: Bread.

0: If that's what I'm going to, what am I going from? Put my graph up. I want to see my graph with the that's what I want to see. I've been out here in the yard. I was handling this sin business, this bloody business, At the labor, I washed away the guilt and the shame of it, of all of the dead works. This is a killing place. All the animals knew when they walked them in here, they wasn't gonna walk back. This is a place of execution, of judgment, of substitution, of slaying. This is a bloody place, a smelly place, smelling of blood. The grunting of animals collapsing on the floor, throat slit, blood gashing everywhere. This is a bloody place. That's why we have the laver out here, so the priest could wash away this bloody business and get ready through a cleansing ceremony of going in. Are you following what I'm saying? This is what Hebrews 6 means when it says, read it for me, it says, Hebrews 6, 1. That's all right, she wasn't ready for me.
1: No, sir. Therefore, leaving the principles of the doctrine of Christ, let us go on unto perfection.
0: Therefore, leaving the principles of the doctrine of Christ, leaving doesn't mean forsaking. It means you completed it. Let us go on unto perfection. The problem with the church for a lot of people is we're stuck in the yard. We're either fighting about doctrine, arguing about baptism, arguing about what day of the week you worship on, arguing about whether you're really saved or not. Are you pre-trib, mid-trib, post-trib? Tied up in the front yard. There comes a point that you need to leave the principles of the doctrine of Christ. You need to go. The problem with the church is we're still in the yard. We're still wrestling with our sin and our guilt and our shame as if the blood were not enough to pay the price. You're still worried about what happened when you were 5, what happened when you were 10, what happened when you were 21. You're still struggling with stuff that should have been slain at the brazen altar and washed away at the brazen labor, and we need to go on to perfection. Read it again.
1: Therefore, leaving the principles of the doctrine of Christ, let us go on unto perfection. Not laying.
0: Hold it. Sit, touch your neighbor and say, let's go on to perfection. It's time to go on. You've been mad long enough. You've been guilty long enough. You've cried long enough. You worried about it long enough. It's time to go on. I got to get out of this yard. I got to wash this off of me. I got to get it off of me. I got to shut up. Oh, I almost felt my preacher rise up. I got to get it off. I got to get it off. I got to get it off. I got to get it off. There's somebody in that balcony over there. You got to get it off of you. You got to get it off of you. It's been on you too long. God brought you here to bathe you, to wash you. You got to get it off of you. You got to get it off. You got to get it off. Let us go on to perfection. Read on.
1: Not laying again the foundation of repentance from dead works and and of faith toward God.
0: Not laying again the foundation of repentance. God doesn't want you to keep having to come back out here over and over and over and over and over again. Let us go on to perfection. Are you hearing what I'm saying? Let us go on to perfection. In the text, the writer is trying to encourage people to move away from the foundations and the fundamentals. Let us go on to perfection. And he warns them, because he's writing the Jews, that if they do not do so, you crucify the Son of Man afresh and bring him to an open shame. You understand what I'm saying? I want you to get this, because this is important. This is a group of Jews that had started believing on Jesus and persecuted because they had believed on Jesus. And they were starting to doubt again. And Apollo is writing to them saying that if you start, once you have believed him, once you have been a partaker of the heavenly gift and tasted the good works of God, that if you lay again the foundations of repentance, you crucify the Son of Man afresh and bring him to an open shame. He's trying to get them to hold on, stand fast in the liberty wherewith Christ has made you free, and be not entangled again with the yoke of bondage. He's trying to get, don't go back up under the law, don't go back into circumcision, don't go back into cleansing, don't go back into ceremony, don't go back into worship, don't lay the foundations again of dead works. Get away from the works, go on into the fullness of the grace of God. Are you getting this?
2: Yes, sir.
0: Are you getting this?
2: Yes, sir.
0: This is important that you understand this. It's important that you know your Bible.
2: Yes, sir.
0: Tell somebody and say, let's go on.
3: Let's go on.
0: To perfection. We're going to go from grace to glory. We're going to go from grace to glory. We're going to another level. This is another level of maturity and spirituality. We're getting ready to go in the tent. We're going in. We're going in, and we're going to go in. I didn't know which one to pick first, but I picked the table of shewbread. I picked the table of shewbread, and that's where I'm going to lay my focus, and I'm going to lay my foundation for the next 15 minutes or so, and I'll be through. How y'all doing? Y'all doing good? You doing good? If you love this word, shout at me. Glory to God.
1: Bless you, sir.
0: Glory to God. I want to make sure I've given you everything. I missed something I'll do it now.
1: Take your time,
0: honey. When we go into the tent, keep it right there. When we go into the tent, we've left the altar of sacrifice. We've left the laver, both of which were made out of bronze or brass. Remember that?
2: Yes.
0: The women's looking glasses making the laver, both of them were made out of bronze. When we go in the tent, everything is made of gold. So it does make a difference. We're moving from bronze to gold, okay? We're moving from bronze to gold. We've gone from bronze to gold. Gold is a metal that maintains its composition even through the fire. Its value will always exceed bronze. So when we go in, like Hebrews, we are going to better things. When you start talking about gold, it has been through the fire. It has been through the fire, and it becomes a representative of God. It will liquefy, but it will never be anything but gold. If it was gold when it went in the fire, oh, they didn't hear me. Only that one sister heard what I was saying. You heard what I was saying, didn't you? If it was gold when it went in the fire, it's gonna be gold when it comes out of the fire. I'm going to say that again. If it was gold when it went in, it's going to be gold when it comes out. If you were saved when you went in the fire, you're going to be saved when you come out. If you had the Holy Ghost when you went in, you're going to have the... Oh, y'all don't hear what I'm saying. The Lord knows the way that I take. And when he has tried me, I shall come forth. Look at that. Look at that. You ought to get a picture of that. You ought to post it. You ought to put it on your website. You ought to put it on Instagram. You ought to put it on Facebook. And you ought to tell the devil, that's how I'm coming out. Yeah, I'm coming out. I'm coming down. I'm coming out as pure gold. The only thing you're going to do is take any impurities. That's the only thing you can burn up is impurities. You cannot burn gold. I shall come forth as pure gold. Glory to God. That's some shouting stuff right there. Glory to God. That's what you ought to say when you go in the hospital. I shall come forth as pure gold. That's what you ought to say when you're up under attack. I shall come forth as pure gold. If you don't know what you were when you went in, you won't know what you are when you come out. So the theme, for those of you who might not realize, the theme of the book of Hebrews is called the book of better things. The reason it's called the book of better things is that the writer of Hebrews is comparing the old covenant with the new covenant. And in essence, we have gone from bronze to gold. Okay? Now we're at the table of shewbread. Okay? The table of shewbread literally means the bread of presence. The bread of the presence. In the King James Version, it's called shewbread. In a biblical or Jewish context, it refers to the cakes or loaves of bread that are laid on top of the table, shewbread. This is the table of shewbread. This is the table of shewbread. And before I get to the bread, I want to make the table. Because the table has to be made. A table has to be made. Say that with me. When you get in the car and you're halfway down 408, that's going to hit you. That's what children don't know. They just come and eat. They don't know a table has to be made. A table has to be made. They don't just exist. Thou preparest. So the table had to be made. The table had to be made, and it was made out of wood. According to Exodus 25, 23 through 24, it was made out of wood. So all the carpenters got busy sanding and filing and shaping and spinning to make the wood. It's about 3 feet, not a big table, by 1.5 feet. In rectangular shape. It wasn't a big table because it had to be carried. It's important that you understand that the bread had to be mobile. Yeah. And it is made out of what the King James Version calls shittim wood, which is really acacia. I didn't cuss. Acacia. Gotta add a little humor into it. Makes it better. Acacia wood is a wood that grows in dry climates that exist in desert places. It is strong, it is resilient, it is tough. Because there's little to feed it, it naturally has a propensity to withstand the elements. It is strong, it is resistant, it is tough, but it is wood, and it can be cut, and it can be shaped, and it can be sanded. And before the table was gold, it was wood. So it was made out of wood and then overlaid with gold. It's getting down to the good stuff now. Excuse me. This is the good stuff now, see, because we're coming into covenant. We're coming into covenant. We're coming into the strange, paradoxical covenant relationship that is established in this table between the wood, a perishable substance. See, if the wood would have went through the fire, the wood would have burned up. So you're taking a perishable substance and you're marrying it to a eternal substance. So the wood represents humanity and the gold represents divinity. Oh, we're gonna dress this table out in a minute. And the wood would have perished, but it was covered, yeah, by the gold. And this table of wood and gold, Ashah, Itomo, Shike, this table that was wood and gold, this table that was humanity and divinity is made to be mobile, is made to move, is made to move. This wood and gold, this human and divine, this man and God, this God-man is made to move. And the word was made flesh and dwelt among us, and we beheld the wonder of his glory. Are you hearing what I'm saying? We're at the table of shoe bread. We got bread moving. Somebody holler, the bread is moving. The bread is moving. The bread is moving. I want you to see this. The bread is moving. My mind slipped. The staves, thank you. The staves are the wooden sticks that were made so the priest could carry it. It was made to be carried. It was made to be carried. It was made to be carried so that they could move it when it was time to move and let it stand when it was time to stand. This is the table of shewbread. One table, two elements. One man, two elements. He couldn't redeem me if it weren't for the wood. The wood is what made him kin to me. The wood made him kin to me. In order to be a kinsman redeemer, he had to come in a perishable form so he could be touched by the feeling of my infirmity. If he would have come all gold, it would have messed up my prayer life, because he wouldn't have known what it was like to be a man, to be tired, to be weak, to be hungry, to be sleepy, to be thirsty. So he took on the form of a servant, and God made a table out of wood so that he could redeem us because of wood. And yet, he thought it not robbery to be equal with God, because he's overlaid with gold. This is the table of shewbread. Yes. Oh my God. What? Jesus was born in Bethlehem. Yes. Bethlehem is the house of bread. Oh. Bethlehem is the house of bread. Can I go deeper? Am I helping anybody? The bread was to never leave the table. The bread was to never leave the table. It is stacked on the table, 12 loaves of bread, 12 round loaves of bread to represent the 12 tribes of Israel. Are you hearing what I'm saying? Yes. To represent the 12 tribes of Israel. There we are. That's the picture I want. That one right there. It's stacked up there. God gave specifications on how everything was to be made. Even the crown around the table has symbolic value and worth. Crown with honor and glory. It has power. The artifacts were preserved, the plates, the cups, everything. Look at that. Bless my soul. Don't that look like a communion table set up, getting ready to be served? So it is not so much that God is giving us new ideas. Is that God is unveiling. The word revelation, apocalypse, means apocalypse, literally means unveiling. Unveiling. As if an artist painted a picture and he unveiled it slowly. The part you saw, you didn't see it because he painted it. It was already painted. You saw it because he's revealing it. What God is revealing to you is not new.
3: Right. Well, So true.
0: It was always there.
3: Always.
0: He's just revealing it.
3: Yes, sir.
0: Can I go deeper with this?
3: Yes,
0: now, this is where, to me, it gets really good. It gets really good because this thing about bread is not new. Jesus is born in the house of bread.
3: Yes. Okay.
0: This thing about bread is not new.
3: Okay.
0: This thing about bread is not new.

wrong that when the children of Israel were going through the wilderness and they ate manna, the provision was so strong that it protected their clothes from wearing out. They went through the wilderness, 40 years in the wilderness without a new dress. 40 years and never needed a new pair of shoes. I'm gonna say it again, 40 years walking in the wilderness and the soles of their shoes never wore out. I want to talk to somebody that God is sustaining. It might not look like you're getting ahead, but you ain't going down either. You might not have got out, but you never went under. I wish I had a witness. Won't God keep you in your wilderness, making a way out of no way, opening doors for you? Glory to God. Slap somebody, said that was God. Kept my car running, raggedy as it was. That was God. Kept my coat together when I couldn't buy a coat. That was God. Held my head together when I was about to break down. That was God. Touch your neighbor and say, look at me. I don't look like what I've been through. If I told you what I've been through, it would blow your mind. If I told you about the hell I had to face, if I told you about my wilderness, you wouldn't even believe it. Look at me. Run over and touch somebody and say, I'm still here. Cancer didn't get me. Leukemia didn't get me. Diabetes didn't destroy me. The witch didn't hex me. The haters didn't get me. I am still here. Sit down. I got some more for you. Oh my God, I feel something coming in the room. It must be somebody God sustained. Have you ever had somebody leave you? And they thought when they left you that you wasn't gonna make it? Send them a picture. Do a selfie. Show them, because of what I've been eating, I've been sustained. You thought I couldn't make it without you, but God kept me. To God be the glory. To God be the glory. To God be the glory. I want to talk a minute to some of you that have been diagnosed with illnesses. You should have been. You ought to shout this place down. Yes! You ought to shout this place down. You made the devil out to be a liar. You might be in the wilderness, but every day you are alive, God kept you. To God be the glory. And tell them I'm still here. To all of you that the witch tried to hex and they cursed you and they worked all manner of evil against you, and the more they cursed you, the more God blessed you. You ought to shout in this place.
in here. The devil didn't expect you to withstand what you went through. But look at you. You got a right to praise God. If don't nobody else in here praise God, bless his high name, you've

Sit with me. I'm sorry. I'm sorry. I'm all right, right this time. Just look at somebody, just go to laughing. You ought to just look at them, just go to laughing. You ought to just look at them, go to laughing. With the joy of the Lord, look what the Lord has done. There were times I thought I wasn't going to make it. There were times I thought I was going to die. There were times I felt like throwing in the towel. Do you understand what I'm talking about? Sledge, I'm 61 years old. I've been preaching 42 years. Started out preaching at 19. Had no idea that I would survive everything I've been through. All my black hair had turned white. And I'm still standing. Preaching the word.

0: Anybody can be great for a minute. Right. 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But to have survived years, 40 years, they've been wearing the same pair of shoes. God sustained you. There are people in this room been through all kinds of stuff. Divorces, deaths, traumas, adversities, rejection, heartache, pain, trauma, abuse, surgeries, misfortune, dysfunctional families, crisis on the right, crisis on the left, crisis over here, crisis over there. And there you standing up, jumping and dancing in church. You know hell is mad. You know devils are mad. Said, I'm going to be good this time. Really, really, really, I'm going to be good. Sit down. I'm going to act right. I'm going to act right. I'm going to act right. Whew. All I can say to the sinners and backsliders in this room, you ought to eat this bread. This bread will take you through stuff that you thought you'd never be able to go through. This bread will sustain you when your back is up against the wall. This bread will keep you when you don't want to be kept. This bread will make you get up out of the bed in the morning and shake yourself. Woo. Yes, sir. Yes, sir. I heard my mama and them talking. I never will forget, they were sitting in my aunt sister's house in Marion, Alabama. She and her sisters were sitting around the table, and I would come down the hallway. I heard them talking, and they called my mama too. And my mother's oldest sister, they called, her nickname was Sister. Our sister said to my mama, she said, "Toot, where are all the old people?" She said, "Miss Annie Mae and them and Miss Foster Jones and all them said, where in the world are all the old people?" And I was in the, coming down the hallway. I laughed to myself. I said, "Lord, they don't know." They are the old folks. But doggone if I wasn't sitting up with my sister yesterday, we were talking about, child, can you believe how old we are? Ain't it shocking? Yes, sir. You blink.
1: Just like that.
0: You blink. Don't make fun of old people. You're going to be one tomorrow morning. I'm telling you, it's just that quick. But we stand as a testimony. Young people, that you can survive. Hear me? You can survive. We're not here because we're perfect. We're not here because we didn't make mistakes. We're not here because we did everything right. We're not here because we dotted every I and crossed every T. But the fact that God could bring us through everything we've been through, that alone ought to make you eat your grandmama's bread, your mama's bread. I ain't changing religions. I'm going to stick to what I got. If it brought mama. Let me get on in this bread. Just like there are two types of materials that make up the table, there are two messages to be gotten from the bread. Because the truth of the matter is, God didn't make this bread at this table. The bread at this table was made by men. And it was made by God's recipe. So the making of the bread is a collaborative effort, like the making of the table is a mixture of wood and gold. God gave the recipe, but man made the bread. Okay. You must understand, this bread wasn't made because they went down to Walmart and picked up some flour. this bread had to be made by the thrashing, by the growing of wheat, and then the crushing of wheat. Now, y'all don't want to make homemade bread when you buy flour. These folks are in the wilderness. They don't have no dough maker. And here's the criteria. The bread is to be presented before God. And the criteria in the recipe, now I cook, how many people cook in the room? The criteria in the recipe is not just that it might be flour, but it must be fine flour.
1: What you talking about?
0: In order to be in here, it has to be flour that has been pulverized.
1: What you talking about?
0: Totally crushed. There's a difference between all-purpose flour and cake flour. Cake flour is finer. If you know anything about cooking, you know what I'm talking about. It weighs out different. God says, make this bread from fine flour. This bread represents the 12 tribes of Israel. This bread represents people. God says, I will make bread out of you after you've crushed. You're not bread because you want a title. You're not bread because you want a position. You become bread through the crushings. You understand what I'm saying? Now, you can go online and get you some credentials and call yourself a minister, but what you call yourself don't make yourself. Just because I call myself a car don't make me a Cadillac. God says in order to get in, this bread must be made of fine flour.
2: Yes, sir.
0: So when God is getting ready to make you bread,
2: Lord Jesus,
0: I don't know who you are, but I'm enjoying you enjoying the word. He has a better time than I am over there. Crushing you.
2: Lord have mercy.
0: Shattering you. Breaking down your pride. Breaking down your stubborn will. Bringing you down to ashes. Making you humble yourself. Making you say yes to his will and yes to his word and yes to his way. This is fine flour. Cried all night long. Weeks of emptiness and loneliness. And God said, no, I'm not through crushing you. I want fine flour. Lord, if it be thy will, pass this bitter cup. Not till I'm finished. I want fine flour. Let me show you what fine flour is. Paul writes to Corinth, to a brother who has been sleeping with his father's wife. And the Corinthian church was in trouble because his brother is having an affair with his father's wife. And Paul sends a letter of judgment condemning this brother and telling them how to handle him. And they bring him down. They humble him because he wouldn't change it. He wouldn't stop it. He wouldn't repent. But when he repented, he says, if a brother be overtaken in a fault, ye which are spiritual, restore such a one. You're not supposed to keep your foot on nobody. I don't care what they did. You are not supposed to keep your foot on nobody because of what they did. If a brother be overtaken in a fault, Overtaken means all of us got fault, but that means that fault has taken over. Then ye which are spiritual, restore such a one in the spirit of meekness. You said it, considering yourself. So that means in order to be ye which are spiritual, you have to have gone through something yourself. I don't understand how you can be so judgmental and self-righteous and you have forgotten yourself. That's why you need to be beat some more, because you're still hateful and judgmental and self-righteous. But when God gets to beating your behind, you'll give mercy because you got mercy. I would rather get to heaven and hear God say you was too merciful than to get to heaven and hear God say you was too judgmental, because I don't have a right to be judgmental. I did too much myself. God is beating us to fine flour. Now that's who's spiritual. That's who's spiritual. People who have been beaten to fine flour can be trusted to make judgments, because they consider themselves. Hear ye the word of the Lord. I have not taken you through this test to destroy you. I have taken you through this test to refine you. Many shall come and eat from your wisdom because of the crushing I allowed you to suffer. Hear ye the word of the Lord. Despise me no longer. Put away your bitterness toward me. It is true I have beaten you, but I beat you to make you bread. I will draw people to you that I could not draw before, because I could not trust you. But because you are now fine flour, I will draw people into your life for you to feed and not need. Shando Koshida. I feel the glory of God. There are many of you in here who have endured the chastening of the Lord, and God has set you on a path to make you bread. You are not in that office for the pay. You are there for bread. And God says, I will send you into places and give you opportunities, because I have prepared a table and I have laid you on the table as bread. I don't know who that's for. Maybe it's you watching on the internet. Maybe it's somebody up in the balcony right there. Maybe it's somebody who's been through a painful series of crushings and loneliness and isolation and death and turmoil, and you've cried and your flour has gotten salty with tears, and the Lord brought you here today to make you understand he's making bread. He's making bread. He's making bread. He's making bread. There's no other way for you to know what you know. There was no other way for you to have the wisdom that you had. You couldn't read this in a book. You couldn't get this on a tape. You had to go through this so that you would know that you know that you know that you know that you know that I am your God. So when the 12 loaves were laid on the table of shewbread, it was from 12 tribes who had been walking a year in a desert. And they presented the bread before God. So this is what I want you to see, and I'm going to stop. The thing that amazed me is that it is not just God presenting bread to us. It is that we present ourselves to Him. I present myself a living sacrifice. So the first thing I want you to understand is you're on the table. You're on the table of the Lord. And every crushing and every breaking in your life made you eligible to be meat for the master's use. There was never to be a time that the table was to be without bread. The bread was laid up before God all week and changed out on the Sabbath. And on the Sabbath, in the incense of prayer, the bread was exchanged and the priests ate the bread in the most holy place. But the table was kept with bread on even when it was moving. You better believe it. The table was never to be without bread. Lord, don't let my table ever be without bread. Don't ever let anybody come and find me a breadless table. I don't mind getting old. That's okay. I understood that when I got here. But don't ever let my table be empty. Yeah. If I live to be 100, keep bread on my table. Lord, don't ever let people come to this church and find us breadless.
3: Yes.
0: A lot of noise and no bread.
3: Yes.
0: You got to know the difference between noise and bread.
3: Yes.
0: The church has lost its discernment. We mistake noise for bread. Just because somebody's loud doesn't mean they're anointed. Real bread feeds you. Real bread sticks to you. Real bread you'll be talking about over dinner tonight. Real bread strengthens you. Real bread stabilizes you. Real bread fortifies you.

Say bless you. Listen, the crushing made you wiser. The crushing made you stronger. The crushing gave you discernment. The crushing turned a girl into a woman. The crushing established your going in and coming out. The crushing made a man out of a boy. You're not a man because you had a lot of birthdays. You're a man because you've been through hell and you stood up against it and kept on going. You are the loaves presented before God. And I want you to see the duality of this text. Lord have mercy. Ooh, I'm trying to get out of here. I want you to see, on one hand, the bread is offered to God. And on the other hand, it is God offering bread to us. Because he's saying, I will never leave your table without bread. I will always feed you. I will always make a way. I will always be your provider. I will always be your resource. I will always be your strength. I will always be your provider. All I ever wanted was to be with you. Behold, a virgin shall bring forth a child, and his name shall be called Emmanuel. Emmanuel literally means the dwell amongst us God. God said, all I ever wanted was to hang out with you. I wanted your company, and I wanted your attention. I wanted you to talk to me when nobody else was in the car. I wanted you to sing before me in the morning, and I will always put bread on your table. If you worship me, if you worship me, I will always make a way for you. I will always provide for you. I want to dwell amongst you. I want to be with you. I want to be with you. I want to be with you. I want to be with you. I want to be with you. Leave him alone. Leave him alone. I want to be with you. I want to be with you. I want to be with you. I will always make a way. If you take me seriously, we will live together. We will stay together. I will be with you in the wilderness. I will be with you in the storm. I will be with you in the crisis. I will be with you in the test. I will be with you when your parents are gone. I will be with you when your children are gone. I will be with you when your friends forsake you. I will be with you when all men leave you. Lord, I am with you always. I am with you always. I am with you always. I am the Lord thy God. I am the bread. Let him go, let him go. This is what happens when glory comes in a room. God breaks yokes and barriers and bondages while the word is being preached. When real word gets loose in a place, it'll drive out stuff, it'll heal stuff. People will get filled with the Holy Ghost while the word of God is being preached. The power of God, don't put too much on it. The power of God is falling. The anointing of God is here. Where the Spirit of the Lord is, there is liberty. Where the Spirit of the Most High, where the Spirit of the Lord is. If I had 1,000 worshipers, nothing like an answer. Nothing like an answer. Nothing like an answer. Nothing like an answer. Nothing like an answer from God. Nothing like an answer from God. For a long question, years of turmoil and test, and all of a sudden you hear God speak to you. Hey, Yasha. Yeah, Paul, shut it over.
Hallelujah. The glory of the Lord is in his place. The anointing of God is

0: The manna is falling down from heaven. God is feeding his people. He's feeding us in our inward parts. In our inward parts, God is feeding us in our belly. Bread of heaven sent down from heaven. Yeah. He is to dwell amongst us, God. He is to dwell amongst us, God. Do you have any idea who dwells amongst us? Who dwells amongst us? Do you have any idea who dwells amongst us? He is to dwell amongst us, God. The bread of life. The bread of life. The bread of life. The bread of life. The I am, the mighty God. The bread of life. Why do you want the leeks and the onions of Egypt? I am the true bread. Why do you walk past me looking for somebody else to feed you? Am I not your bread? Am I not your food? Am I not your substance? Ouch! Here I toss under the motion. See, real word, don't need no help.
1: No.
0: Don't need no foolishness.
1: No.
0: Don't need no theatrics. Real word will walk the floor of this church and take on every devil in the house. Ah! Real word will break yokes and bondages and barriers and set the captive free. Real word will send deliverance all the way up into that balcony. It'll knock you out up under the power of the Holy Ghost. Real word will break shackles and chains off of your life. Somebody shout, yes! I don't need nothing. I don't need nothing but the word. I need the word. I need the word. I need the word. I need the word. I need the word. I need the word. All I need is the word. The devil is a fool. He's a fool. Think of it. Think of it. He's foolish. He's foolish. How dare him ask Jesus, if thou be the Son of God, turn this stone to bread. Why would Jesus turn the stone to bread when Jesus is bread? You gotta know who you are. If you don't know who you are, you'll mistake a rock for a dinner. You gotta know who you are. Why should I seek what I already am? Thank you, Lord. Thank you, Lord. I'm trying to stop. Thank you, Lord. The children of Israel went to sleep, and the Bible said in the morning there was bread in their tents. It fell upon the dew. The manna fell in the morning. God says, while you're sleeping, I'm making ways. While you're sleeping, I'm opening up doors. While you're sleeping, I'm revealing myself. When you wake up in the morning, the answer will be waiting on you. I don't know who I'm talking to. I don't know who I'm talking to. But when I see you lift your hands, I see manna falling down from heaven. I see bread coming into your house. I see bread coming into your heart and into your spirit. I see bread coming on your table. Amoshada. is old school church. It just happened. Some of y'all don't know what to do because you're used to being entertained. And if somebody don't entertain you, you don't have no power on your own. But when I get through teaching this word, you ain't gonna need nobody to sing you happy. Ain't nobody gonna have to hoop to get you happy. But something's gonna start leaping up and down inside of your belly. When I get through preaching this word, your soul is gonna catch on fire. Right now, you getting a contact high. But before it's over, you're gonna learn how to draw all the glory when it starts falling down. Whosoever will, let him come. This is the sound of a church. This is what church sounds like. All praise and honor to God, to the Lamb that was slain from the foundations of the world. All praise and all honor to God. This ain't about your dress. This ain't about your hat. This ain't about your stilettos. All praise and honor to God. All praise and honor to God. Give it to him. Put your bread on the table. Put your bread on the table. Put your bread. Here come the Rosia. Here come the Oshia.
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0: Grenada, arise. The sound of revival is calling this nation once again. The New Testament Church of God, Grenada, proudly presents its 66th Annual National Convention 2026. 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Revival is not coming. 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

early in the morning, preparing breakfast for the children, foreseeing to it that we had lunch, for being able to find dinner in the kitchen day after day. We thank you for washing all the muddy and dirty clothes. We even thank you for wiping our runny nose. We thank you for drying away our childhood tears, all of the many ones that we shed coming up through the years. We thank you for caring. Mothers, if you don't mind, we thank you for sharing. We still remember times when we asked you for money, and Lord knows you didn't have any. But not once do I remember asking you for love, because you always gave your children plenty.

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3: 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It's our pleasure to spend this time in God's Word with you today. 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Stay tuned.

You shall not make for yourself an image in the form of anything in heaven above, or on the earth beneath, or in the waters below. You shall not bow down to worship them. Hey guys, it's me again, Douglas, and today we're on our second video of 10 videos on the 10 commandments. And the second commandment is about not worshiping idols. Yeah. And so an idol was like, if somebody would make a thing, you know, maybe you'd make something out of wood or out of gold or something, and then you'd bow down and worship it like it was your God. And this isn't really a big deal in America, but actually it is kind of sometimes. You might not even really notice it all the times, but sometimes as Christians, we don't really think about bowing down to something that we made. It doesn't make a whole lot of sense, but people do it all the time. And actually too, the Bible is not just talking about a thing that you make with your hands when it says not to bow down to idols. Anything that comes between us and God can count as an idol. And I'll bet there's lots of things in your life, I know there are in my life, that can sometimes take the place of God. You know, for me, the thing that really made me realize this about how sometimes I can let things get in between me and God was, well, there's this new video game that I got, and it's really fun, okay? It's kind of like paintball, okay? But it's like you shoot these giant paintballs at each other, and it's a video game, it's not real. And you shoot these giant paintballs, and it makes this huge mess all over the stage, and there's different colors and all this stuff, and you can have like different abilities and stuff with the paint, and oh, it's super, super fun. I love playing this game. I pretty much all my free time I spend playing this game. It is super crazy fun. And I played a lot, and it's really fun. I can play with my friends online even. And this year I decided that I wanted to read my Bible and I wanted to pray every single day. I wanted to spend some time with God. And I started noticing that this game, sometimes I'd wake up in the morning and I'd just go play the game for a few minutes before school instead of reading my Bible. Yeah, and then sometimes when I get back from school, I would still forget to read my Bible, but I'd play this game and I'd just keep playing and playing and playing. And it got really, really bad one day. The day that I realized that this was a big problem was, well, it was a Sunday morning and I woke up and I did not feel like going to church. Okay, I know I've had days like that. I think we've all had days like that where you just don't feel like getting up and going to church. But I wanted to play this game. So I did something bad. It was very bad. What I did was I told my dad that I was sick, and I kind of did the fake coughing or whatever. And I said that I felt like I needed to stay home from church. And my parents trusted me. And so they said, yeah, okay, Douglas, you can stay home. We'll see you after church. And so they left. And as soon as they left, I got out of bed and I started playing this game, and I got through like one level and I realized, what am I doing? I thought about it and I was like, what am I doing here? What has happened? I've let this game come between me and God. And there's nothing in particularly wrong with this game, right? But I let it come between me and God. This game really became my God, which is not good. That's a bad, bad thing, because this is just a game. You know, somebody made that thing. It's just a thing somebody made, but I was giving all my devotion, all my time, all my attention to this game. And so what I did actually was, I told my parents, I had to confess to them what I did, and so I got in some trouble for lying to them, but even beyond the punishment that I got from them, what I decided for myself was that I wasn't going to play this game for a whole month. Yeah, and again, it's not a bad game. It's okay. It's fine. But I let it get between me and God. So I decided to take some time away from it. And so whether it's a game, or whether it's a person, or whether it's a group of people, or an activity, anything in our lives that comes between us and God is an idol. And we are not to bow down to these idols. We are not to put anything in the place of God. God is God. And we should not let anything come between us and Him.
And, you know, another part of this commandment is we really need to be careful about idols, actual idols, you know, things that people made and then they worship as a god. Sometimes we don't even realize we see them. You know, there's like these things. Probably the idol that I see the most is the Buddha. You know what I'm talking about? Where it's this little fat guy and he's got a big smile and they just make him out of stone or clay or something. And he sits in the corner and he's got the big dumb smile. He's like, and he's all tubby on his tummy. That's an idol. Yeah, that's a false god that people are worshiping. And there are other false gods too, other idols out there. And we need to be really careful about them, you know, not to have them in our homes and certainly not to pray to them. You know, that can seem kind of crazy. But even having them in your house can be pretty bad. And so my challenge to you guys today is that we would not worship idols, whether it's a real kind of idol where it's like made out of stone or clay or wood, or whether it is something else in our lives that is just anything coming between us and God. Let's not let anything come between us and the God who loves us. Hey, so I hope you liked this video. I worked really hard on it. And you know, my whole goal, the whole reason why I make these videos is because I want to tell as many people as possible about the truth of God in His Word, in the Bible. I want to help other people learn what I'm learning. So if you like these videos, then share it with your friends, you know, maybe on Facebook or send them an email or something. And be sure and click subscribe if you haven't already so you don't miss any of these videos. And thank you guys so much for all the many, many ways that you guys help support this ministry. You guys are great. God bless.

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1: Ooh, that sounds kind of fun. But before we jump into it, here's the latest news. It's been a great summer here in Odyssey. We hope you've enjoyed the Washington Secret Word Contest.
0: Don't forget to tune in this weekend for the final secret word.
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1: Sounds great. I'll check that out. It's just too bad the secret word contest is ending.
0: Don't worry, Jess. We've got your contest bug covered with not one, but two Passages contests. The Ultimate Passages Fan Scavenger Hunt's going on right now on several Adventures in Odyssey fan websites. 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
1: Cool. You know, plus, I know on our website, we've got the Passages Art Contest for the next couple months.
0: Uh-huh.
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1: You know, that's because Passages, Darien's Rise episodes begin airing September 19th.
0: These are the first new Odyssey episodes in over a year, so I'm pretty excited.
1: Yeah, and to get you in a Passages mood, we've got one part of the Passages two-parter to give away today. This first show aired in 1999 and is titled Passages, Fletcher's Rebellion.
0: You're really going for the record, aren't you?
1: Passages, passages, passages.
0: Be sure to stay tuned after the show as we'll have an interview with Rob Jorgensen, the sound designer for this show.
1: Yep, we'll see you after a 25-minute passage of time.
0: Oh, boy.

0: lot of strange stories in my time. I've seen things myself that I consider downright miraculous. But then, well, I really don't know what to think about this. I listened to Alice because it involved Timmy. He did have a healthy imagination, and I know something significant happened to him that summer because his faith became real to him. But this story, I just don't know what to make of it.
1: Thank you.
2: Mr. Riley?
0: Uh-huh. Oh, call me Tom. You must be Alice.
2: I am. Thank you for agreeing to meet me.
0: Wild horses couldn't keep me away. But do please sit down.
2: Okay.
0: You want some coffee or anything?
2: No, thank you.
0: You have me awfully curious, Alice. Now, you said on the phone that you knew my son.
2: That's right. I met Timmy at camp.
0: Oh, the summer before he died.
2: Yes. I heard about what happened to him. I'm awfully sorry. He was a good friend. In fact, he was my hero at the camp.
0: Oh?
2: Well, one day when I was walking through the woods, a bee stung me. Timmy came to my rescue like the gentleman he was.
0: Oh, that sounds like my son.
2: He made sure I got to the first aid station safe and sound. And as we got to talking, we realized that we enjoyed some of the same things. You know, like the woods, picking out the different types of trees and flowers, that sort of thing. It's one of the two things I remember most about that summer camp.
0: Alice, I'm happy to reminisce about my son. In fact, I have a lot of questions I'd like to ask about that camp. But I don't get the feeling that's why you called me. Or is it?
2: Well, this is going to be harder than I thought. You see, Timmy talked about you a lot. And all these years, I've imagined that, well, you would understand.
0: Understand what?
2: It's been so long since I dared to talk about it, and I never even tried. I knew most people would think I was crazy.
0: Why would they think that?
2: Did Timmy ever mention a place called Maris?
0: No, it doesn't ring a bell. What is it, a town? Name of a lake?
2: It's a country.
0: I've never heard of it.
2: That's because it's not in this world.
0: Not in... Oh, I get it. It's a place you two made up.
2: No. It's as real as you are right now. But it's not in our world. It's somewhere else. I don't know, another world. Another dimension. I don't know.
0: Well, what does this have to do with my son?
2: Timmy and I went to Maris, Mr. Riley. We had an adventure there.

0: Alice, you're going to have to forgive me. But you want me to believe that you and my son went to some other world or dimension or whatever together?
1: That's right. But you have to decide whether you believe me or not. All I can do is tell you what happened.
0: I'm listening.
1: We were exploring the woods near the camp and talking as we went. I thought a lot about God and faith, the way some children do, you know. And I kept pestering Timmy with questions.
2: So, do you think God ever gets bored with our prayers? Especially when we pray the same things over and over. I mean, I pray a lot, but sometimes I wonder about it. Though, I guess if he is our father...
3: Hey, did I show you my Swiss Army knife? My dad gave it to me right before I came here.
0: Timmy never did like to talk much about his faith.
1: To be honest, Mr. Riley, I think he was still trying to figure it out. I got the feeling that what he believed through your teaching, but not because he believed it for himself.
0: Well, go on with your story.
3: Alice, look! Smoke! Is it a fire?
4: I don't think so. We would have smelled it by now. Come on!
2: Where?
4: Well, if it's a fire, we have to report it. Hurry!
1: We followed the smoke through the woods, up the side of a hill and over the top. Except it wasn't smoke at all. It was a weird sort of mist.
0: Mist?
1: Yes. We kept running, and before either of us realized what was happening, we found ourselves in a clearing. There were men on horseback riding this way and that around a log cabin. They were acting wild and firing pistols.
5: Yeah!
1: What in the world?
6: This'll teach you, Marushans.
7: When we say to keep your cattle off our land, we mean it.
8: No, it's our land. My family's been here for years.
6: Shut up.
3: No, please, leave us alone.
2: Timmy, what is this? What's going on here?
4: We've got to call the police.
2: But how?
7: This is your last warning. But just so you won't forget...
8: Our house! No!
6: Consider yourselves lucky. It could be your lives.
7: Hey, you two. What are you doing there?
3: Uh-oh. I think he means us.
6: Get him!
3: Run, Alice! Yes!
1: We dashed into the woods like scared rabbits. We could hear them behind us, their shouts and horses. Then we finally got far enough into the thicket where we knew they couldn't follow us, not on horseback at least, and we hid quietly for a long time. And then, when we thought we were safe, we carefully made our way out again.
3: Oh, that was close.
4: You're telling me. We've got to get back to the camp and get some help.
3: Okay. But, Timmy, where are we?
4: In the woods.
2: But what woods? These don't look anything like the woods we were in before. Oh, that's weird.
4: What?
2: Don't you see how bright the colors are? The browns on the tree trunks, the greens on the leaves.
4: That smoke must have done something to our eyes.
2: They're so vivid. Like the colors from a fairy tale. It's like someplace I've never seen before, but it's really familiar anyway.
4: It's familiar because they're the woods near the camp.
2: We've explored these woods for days. I never saw anything like this. What's going on here, Timmy? My skin is all goose pimply, and my eyes hurt. They're burning.
4: Like I said, it's from the smoke. We'll have the nurse check them back at the camp.
2: No, wait a minute. I can't. See if I have something in them. They really hurt.
4: All right, hold still. Uh-oh.
2: What?
4: What color are your eyes?
2: Brown.
4: No, they're not.
2: What do you mean?
4: This one's blue and that one's green.
2: What?
0: Wait a minute, Alice. Forgive me. But I am looking at your eyes right now and they are both brown.
1: I know. But in Maris, they had changed. I assure you that no one could have been more surprised than I was.
2: But my eyes can't be different colors. That's impossible. Timmy, I'm scared. Something's going on here.
4: Don't worry. It'll be okay as soon as we get back to the camp.
1: But we couldn't find the camp, or any of the tracks or paths or markings that we knew would get us there. And I knew then that we weren't lost because we'd lost our way. We were lost because we were somewhere else completely. Somewhere we'd never been before.
0: Maris?
1: Yes, though we didn't know that at the time. Well, after a little over an hour of wandering, we saw a cabin in the woods.
4: Great. Maybe we'll finally find out where we are.
2: Timmy, I'm tired. I want to rest for a minute.
4: Okay, I'll see if anybody's home. Maybe they have a phone.
5: I sat down under a tree while Timmy went to the front door of the cabin. And suddenly, a young man came around the tree. He was tall and handsome and friendly.
9: Oh, hello.
2: Hello, Fletcher.
0: Hold on a minute. How did you know his name?
5: Because I recognized him.
0: You recognize someone in this other world?
5: Yes. I can't tell you why I recognized him, but I knew him as if I'd always known him.
9: Well, since you seem to know me, may I ask who you are and what you're doing here?
10: Hello? Excuse me?
9: Peace to you!
10: Is this your cabin?
9: It is.
10: I was wondering if we could use your phone.
9: My what?
10: Your phone. See, there was this fire and some guys on horses attacked a cabin.
9: What? Where?
10: Well, in a clearing back that way, there was this log cabin.
9: Lamar's Ranch. We have to hurry.
10: Okay. Alice?
2: I'm too tired. You go ahead.
10: Will you be all right?
2: Uh-huh.
10: Oh, this is so weird. Oh, wait! Wait for me!
5: Timmy struggled to keep up with Fletcher as he ran through the woods. They reached Lamar's ranch, where Lamar and his wife, Deborah, had just managed to get the fire on the roof of their cabin put out. Fortunately, they had stopped the flames before the whole house had burned down.
9: Lamar!
11: Deborah! Praise to the unseen one that you're alive! What happened?
12: Adrian Marauders! They're trying to drive us off our land!
9: Here, Lamar, let me help you.
2: What are we going to do?
10: Why don't you go to the police?
9: The what?
10: The police, you know, the law.
12: Obviously, you're a stranger here. The Adrians are the law. They've taken over everything that was once ours.
13: Everything they don't destroy.
12: Fletcher, they set fire to Anderson's crops again last night.
9: We must send for help.
12: I've sent messengers to Sarum again and again. No one answers.
13: It's because we're in the north. They don't care what happens to us up here. We're on our own.
9: Then what are we going to do?
13: We need someone to deliver us from the Adrians. Why has the Unseen One abandoned us?
12: Hold your tongue, wife. The Unseen One has not abandoned us. It's we who have abandoned him. What did we expect when we allowed the Adrians to bring their pagan gods to us?
9: Be calm, Lamar. The Unseen One will hear our prayers. Meanwhile, you and your family should come to my home.
12: Thank you, Fletcher, but no. I have much work to do here.
9: And if the Adrians return?
12: They won't. Not today. They've given me their warning.
9: Then we'll say goodbye for now. You know where I am if you need me.
5: Fletcher and Timmy walked back to Fletcher's cabin, which gave Timmy the chance to ask some questions.
10: I don't get it. How can these Adrians just attack whoever they want?
9: At first, they came down and raided a few of our villages. When they weren't satisfied with that, they began to settle on our land. Then by force, they took over some of our towns. Now they terrorize and oppress us, hurting our people, destroying our living.
10: This is like one of those cowboy movies, right?
9: I might agree if I had any idea of what you just said.
10: None of it makes sense, though. Stuff like this doesn't happen anymore. I mean, what part of Campbell County are we in, anyway?
9: Campbell County?
10: Yeah, you know, our county. It has Connellsville and Odyssey and...
9: Those names mean nothing to me. This is the Northern Territory of Maris.
10: Maris?
9: Yes. You must have heard of us. We were once a great country, unified by our common faith in the Unseen One.
10: Who?
9: Are you also a pagan? The Unseen One is the creator of all things, the ruler of our people, the judge of our thoughts, the lover of our hearts.
10: Oh, you mean like God?
9: Not like God. The Unseen One is God.
10: I'm so confused.
9: My cabin is just ahead. We can talk further there and... But where is your friend?
10: Gone! Alice! Alice! Where did she go? You don't think those Adrians took her?
9: Not without setting fire to my cabin as well. Maybe she's inside.
10: I hope so.
9: What's this?
10: Whoa, look at all the food!
9: I've never seen such a feast! It looks as if she's caught every kind of fowl in the area and pulled each type of vegetable and fruit and... Oh, it's still hot! How did she do this in so short a time?
10: You mean you didn't leave it here?
9: No.
10: Well, Alice didn't do this. She can't boil water without a recipe book. And if you didn't set this up, and I didn't set it up... Well, then who did?
2: It was the Unseen One.
10: Oh, there you are.
9: What did you say? The Unseen One gave us this feast?
2: Yes, as proof.
10: Huh?
9: I beg your pardon?
2: Fletcher, the Unseen One is calling you to take action against the Adrians.
9: Me?
10: Alice, are you all right?
2: You are to rebel and drive them out of Maris. So says the Unseen One. And as it is his word, so it is within his power to enable you to do it.
10: Are you sleepwalking? What are you talking about?
9: I understand.
10: You do? I don't.
9: Alice, do you know what you're saying to me?
2: Look into my eyes, Fletcher, and know the truth.
9: Yes. You have the eyes of a messenger.
10: A messenger? What kind of messenger?
9: Eyes of two colors have always been a sign of the Unseen One's choosing. Which means that the Unseen One wants me to strike against the Adrians. But it must be a mistake. I'm a simple mountain man. I'm no rebel.
2: As I said, this feast is proof. For the Unseen One longs to bring prosperity, a feast of joy to his faithful followers. But you must lead the way.
10: Alice, cut it out. You're giving me the creeps.
9: Is it possible? Are you really a messenger from the Unseen One?
12: Yeah, what are you doing?
10: Whoa, Alice!
2: Fletcher, hear the Unseen One. The feast awaits you, but you have to work for it by faith. Upset the House of the Adrians just as this table was upset.
12: Upset the House of the Adrians?
2: There is a building that lifts up the Adrians while oppressing the people of the Unseen One.
12: A building? Do you mean the town hall? You want me to destroy the town hall?
10: Town hall?
12: It was taken over by the Adrians in Trevane. It is where their marauders are headquartered. They've turned it into a temple to their gods.
10: Wait a minute. Alice, you don't really mean for him to destroy a building, right? Right?
2: I'm sleepy. May I lie down for a while?
9: Yes, of course. There's a cot in the next room.
14: Thank you. Nighty-night.
10: I think one of us is losing her mind.
9: I'm just a simple mountain man. What do I know of rebellion?
10: You can't listen to anything she says. She's just playing a game or got hit on the head or had an allergic reaction or something.
9: She's a messenger for the Unseen One.
10: But how can she be? She's just Alice. She panics over bee stings, for crying out loud. She can't be a messenger.
13: But I was a messenger.
9: How is that possible, though?
13: I don't know. I guess in the same way it's possible for God to use anything or anyone. The things I said to Fletcher came to me as easily as my words to you now. I felt like I had to say them, but they weren't my words.
9: But why you? Can any of us say who or why the Unseen One chooses whom he does?
10: Obviously not.
9: Tell me, boy, what's your name?
10: Timmy.
9: All right, Timmy. Like me, you seem to be a part of the Unseen One's bidding, whether you like it or not. Perhaps you've been sent by the Unseen One as a helper.
10: A helper? For what?
9: To drive out the Adrians.
10: Me? But I don't know anything about that.
9: You have seen what they do, how they hurt and oppress innocent people. What more do you need to know?
10: What do you want me to do?
13: For a simple mountain man, Fletcher turned out to be pretty good at rebellion. He and Timmy slipped into Trevane and created a diversion by causing a stampede of cattle. Cattle the Adrians had stolen from Maris.
15: Timmy? Timmy did this, my Timmy?
13: He was quite a good horseman.
15: Well, I know, but...
10: Yeah,
15: Timmy?
10: Come on, come on! Yeah, come on!
13: The cattle stormed through the town, and the Adrians rushed out to recapture them. While they were doing that, Fletcher dealt with the building.
15: He blew up the building? But how?
13: Dynamite. The technology there was similar to what we had out west in the late 1800s. Fletcher got it from a friend who ran the mines further in the mountains.
15: Where was Timmy when all this was going on? He didn't light the fuse, I hope.
13: No. By that time, he was on the other end of town watching it all from the rooftop of a bank.
10: Cool.
15: At least he was safe.
13: He thought he was.
16: Hey, you, boy!
10: Me?
16: What are you doing up here?
10: I was just watching the fireworks.
16: Fireworks, nothing. You're coming with me.
10: Ow! Let go!
16: Who are you, boy? I never seen you around here before.
10: I'm Timmy, and I don't live around here. I'm from Odyssey.
16: Nah, never heard of it. You're going to the sheriff.
10: But why? On what charge?
16: I don't need a charge. It's enough that I don't like the look of you.
5: Timmy was taken to the jail where the sheriff locked him up for the night.
3: You're making a big mistake, Sheriff.
17: Well, we'll talk about it in the morning. I've got bigger headaches to deal with right now.
3: How did I get myself into this mess? And how am I going to get out of here? What am I saying? I don't even know where here is. It's too much to believe.
5: And then, Timmy looked out of his cell window and saw something that made him realize, beyond a shadow of a doubt, that he wasn't anywhere near the camp, or Odyssey, or anything he knew in our world.
3: No! No, it can't be!
15: What did he see?
5: Two moons.
15: You're kidding.
5: No. Maris exists in a world where there are two moons. They were hanging almost side by side up there in the night sky.
3: It's not possible!
15: But hold on now. Where were you when all this was going on?
5: I was asleep back in Fletcher's cabin. I know, it's hard to explain, but when I fell asleep in Maris, it was the deepest and most wonderful sleep I've ever had in my life. But I dreamed, too. And in my dreams, I saw everything that happened to Timmy and Fletcher's as if I was with them. Unfortunately, Timmy's night in the jail wasn't so good. And the next morning, things went from bad to worse.
17: Just calm down. We don't know that the boy had anything to do with the explosion.
16: He's a stranger, isn't he? Won't answer any of your questions, right?
17: Just leave it with me.
18: Like we left the town hall with you. And now it's a heap of rubble. Who's going to replace our building?
19: Your building? That town hall was built by the sweat and blood of Maris. It was ours until you stole it to make a pagan temple.
18: You want to repeat that to the end of my fist?
16: Bring the boy out and we'll talk to him properly. He'll confess. Or maybe we should try beating the truth out of these wretched Marutians.
17: We'll get what we want from the Marutians in due time. Just go home.
20: We will not go home. The destruction of the temple was deliberate. An act of revolt against us.
16: That's right. Listen to the priest.
20: Hear me. If that boy is responsible, then justice must be done.
17: You want me to hand a boy to this crowd?
20: He's not an Adrian. You must give him to us. And if you won't, then we will take him.

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1: Let's go. Rob, we often hear from Odyssey fans who wish they could do some of the things that the sound designers and directors do here. There aren't a lot of audio dramas around these days, so it's not something you can learn easily in school. How does one train for being an audio drama sound designer?
2: I think it's on-the-job training. I really do, no matter what, if you're doing it for radio or for movies. I think you've just got to do it. I started in radio when I was 16. I was that guy on Saturday afternoons who put the cassette in the tape player and hit play, you know. And so I've always loved Adventures in Odyssey, even from those early days. And so I knew early on that I wanted to work at Focus on the Family. So right out of college, I started applying and started working actually on Dr. Dobson's show early on.
0: Oh, cool. So talk a little bit about what your job was before you got on with Adventures in Odyssey, and then how you made that transition into Adventures in Odyssey.
2: I edited Dr. Dobson's show, so he would record it in the studio with the guest, and then it would come to me, and I would edit out all the ums and ahs, and I'd put the music at the front and the back and get it ready for the satellite. And then I moved over to Briargate Media, which was Focus on the Family's in-house advertising agency. And I was making commercials for them. So it was creative work with sound effects and music and different things. And one day, Mark Drury and Dave Arnold were walking past my office and heard some of my stuff. I had my door open. And both of them kind of stopped in the hall and backed up a little bit and took a listen. And Mark came by later and asked me if I was interested in working for Odyssey. So, well, of course I was interested in working for Odyssey, and so I made the transition from there.
1: And how did you get the assignment to produce passages?
2: Well, I was the new guy, and I think that they wanted to throw me into the deep end of the pool, see if I could swim. it was a big, big show with lots of crowd scenes and battles and explosions and all kinds of stuff. And so it was a huge learning curve for me, that first show.
1: You mentioned the crowd scenes and just what a daunting task that was. Talk about it. How did you create those?
2: Well, since I knew we were going to talk about this today, I went back and listened to the show again just to refresh my memory. And lots of people come and visit Focus on the Family. And there was a tour of college kids that came through on the day that I was recording that. And I grabbed about 40 college guys and set up mics all around the room. And I hit record on the computer, and then we just started doing stuff. And I would say, you know, now we're grumbling against the Marutians, you know. And so I had this group of 30 guys doing that. Then I would do that 4 or 5 different times. And when I got back to the editing room, I stacked all those on top of each other so that it sounded like hundreds of people. And it really did work.
0: That's cool. That's God's timing, bringing that group of college kids at the exact moment that you
2: needed.
0: That's
2: right.
1: Now, did they actually help you blow up a building, too? Because there's a great explosion in there. What happened?
2: Right. No, nobody blew anything up on that one. That was strictly sound effects. So that was just several pieces of sound effects that I pulled in. There's a rocket effect in there and an explosion. And then I also added bits of falling lumber and all kinds of different stuff. So all of those are individual sound effects that I all stacked on top of each other to make the full sound.
0: Now, how did you make some of those otherworldly sounds? Because there's just some awesome stuff in Maris that you don't really have here on Earth.
2: Yeah, it was just using imagination. I in my head, I put myself in that, and I actually put a different color on the world as I was thinking about it. So the trees were more bluish, you know, and so I actually, as I was in that world, was thinking differently. And so that made me think the woods, for example, the forest sounds. I did bats and different chirpy type creatures that added just a little bit of a, well, it kind of gave me goosebumps. It was a little more scary than it was comforting, like a normal forest would be. So in every scene, I just thought that I would add a little bit of tension with the sound that made it just that much different.
0: Yeah, it's amazing. It's, you know, why did they give you such a hard project to be your first show? I mean, the stuff that you went through is just amazing.
2: I still don't know why. I think that it was a little bit of new guy hazing, you know, but it worked out. And even now, listening back, you know, even with several years of Odyssey experience now under my belt, I think it holds up.
0: We'll talk more with Rob about Passages on our next podcast when we also hear part two of Passages, Fletcher's Rebellion.
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1: 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I'm Bob.
0: And I'm Jesse. And remember, with God in your life, every day's an adventure.
3: Hallelujah. That's right, children. Let us grow in the Lord together. Let's

0: hear a lot about war. War in Ukraine, war in the Middle East. But there's a war happening right now at home, and many don't hear about it. I see a war one many don't see. This war, they don't talk about it much on TV. You see, if they did, there'd be nothing to gain. No higher ratings, but this war, the death toll, it's insane. It's in the streets. Young people with guns shooting each other up for cash and for fun. You turn on the news, you'll see it every day. Another kid shot down in the streets by an AK. Where is the outrage? How many more have to die before we humble ourselves and look up to the sky? We need Christ. He is the only solution. We need God in our schools and parents who bring him their children. No time for TikTok. This generation is losing, but there's a remnant he's using to turn our hearts back to him, and then we'll see the change we need. And it begins when we get back to our knees. We have to pray.
1: Stuff like this happens all the time.
2: Another spring night of unbearable sorrow. Once again, heading into a summer of more young lives cut short.
3: A shootout in the middle of traffic. That should resonate with you, and you should take it personal.
0: When you look at the things that comes against our kids, you have to wonder, is it all coincidence? I think not. You see, the Bible says this: in the last days, the Spirit will pour out upon our kids. Your sons and daughters will prophesy and see visions, empowered, ready for a Holy Spirit mission. The enemy knows this, and he has declared war. This is why he comes against your womb with the sword. And this is not new. That's how Satan works. He always tries to kill what God's trying to birth. Moses, Jesus, he tried with them too, to annihilate the kids before God could move. He failed then, he's going to fail again. You cannot stop the plan of Christ. The remnant's still going to rise. Every war has casualties though, but we will make if we repent, pray, and abide. So you see, that's why Satan wants to destroy us. He knows God has plans to use us in a mighty way. And so for more on this, see the video we did on the spirit of Elijah. We talk about the power of prayer, the greatest weapon in spiritual warfare.

the Lord, holy is the King. Glory to the One who deleted the sin. Lift up every cake with the man, Elohim. Play every instrument to bless Him. Adonai.

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1: Day number 131. We believe. Judges chapter 12 and 13 shows conflict among Israel's tribes, but shifts the hope with the birth of Samson. A deliverer set apart from the womb. Even in division and weakness, God was still at work to raise up salvation for his people. In St. John chapter 6, verse 60 to 71, many disciples turn back because Jesus' teaching is too hard. But Peter confesses that only Christ has the words of eternal life. In St. John chapter 7, verse 1 to 13, Jesus moves carefully among crowds divided in their opinions, some doubting and others quietly believing. God's plan for deliverance presses on, even in the face of doubt. Psalm 59, verse 9 to 17, echoes this perseverance. The psalmist looks beyond enemies to the God who is strength and fortress. Even when opposition surrounds, confidence rests in the Lord's unfailing love. True faith is not swayed by division or doubt, but endures in the God who saves. Today, ask the Holy Spirit to strengthen your resolve to follow Christ, even when others turn away. Our scripture readings for today is Judges chapter 12 and 13, St. John chapter 6, verse 60 to 71, and chapter 7, verse 1 to 13, Psalm 59, verse 9 to 17. This is Bishop Bonaparte praying that you have a blessed day.
2: Grenada, arise. The sound of revival is calling this nation once again. The New Testament Church of God, Grenada, proudly presents its 66th Annual National Convention 2026. 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Come hungry for God. Come ready for breakthrough. Come expecting the fire of the Holy Spirit to move in a mighty way. Revival is not coming. Revival is here. The New Testament Church of God, Grenada, 66th Annual National Convention 2026. Don't miss it.

Bless the Lord, O my soul, and all that is within me. Bless his holy name. My soul shall make her boast in the Lord, and the humble shall hear thereof and be glad. O magnify the Lord with me, and let us exalt his name together. Our God indeed is worthy to be praised. Good morning and welcome to Boynton Chapel United Methodist Church. We are so glad to have you with us on today. We have curated a wonderful worship experience for you. So we pray that you would join us, gather your family and your friends, and come on in to worship. Let us pray. God, thank you for the gift of life. Thank you that your heart is for us and that you are with us in all our unique journeys and pathways. Thank you that you are sovereign over every part of our lives. Thank you that your ways are perfect and you make our footsteps secure. Today we pray for refreshing, for joy, for grace, for wisdom, for great peace. For all that are with us on today, God, we ask that you continue to strengthen us as we go through life's journey. Continue to move by your spirit. Lift the clouds from the north, the south, the east, and the west, God. And let us know, God, that you will perfect everything that concerns us. So, God, we come into this space at this time to give you glory, to give you honor, and to give you praise. It's in the precious and powerful and wonderful name of Jesus the Christ we do pray. And let the people of God shout, amen.

0: 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Again, we thank you so much for your continued generosity. Let us go to God in prayer for our offering. God, we thank you, God, that there is an abundance and never, ever a lack in your homes, God, and in this place. God, we thank you, God, for all that you've done and all that you shall continue to do. In Jesus' name we pray. Amen.
1: A mother's love is tender and true. She takes a special interest in all we say and do. Mothers are a blessing, but they offer their best. Their loving eyes watch over us at play or rest. A mother's love is caring. She cheers us when we're sad. She smiles when we're laughing, happy, and glad. Mothers are a blessing. We're sent from God above. We are deeply grateful for all your care and love. Mothers, you are sparkling gems, precious jewels so rare. Your worth is beyond compare. And so, we give you honor, mothers, on this Mother's Day. We pray that God will bless you every day.

of the living God, send your anointing, send your glory, send your mercy. We thank you for your word. We thank you for your presence. We thank you for what you're already done and what you shall continue to do. So now let us go to the word of God. Turn with me to the Old Testament book of Proverbs. That's Proverbs chapter 1. And I'll be reading just two verses for you from the Message Bible. And it reads as follows. Pay close attention, friend, to what your father tells you. Never forget what you've learned at your mother's knee. Wear their counsel like a winning crown, like rings on your fingers. Here's the word of God for the people of God. Thanks be to God. Today, all across the nation, people are celebrating Mother's Day and acknowledging the women who have played an important role in their lives, whether mothers by natural birth or play moms or like a mom. You may even have a stepmom or a sister mom, mother-in-law, stand-in moms, wisdom moms, and an old school mom. That's what I had growing up. I know Mother's Day can bring mixed feelings of emotions, sadness for those who lost their mothers, sadness and anger to those who did not know their mothers, and gladness for those who had mothers who sacrificed their all for their children. But whatever your situation is, let me encourage you today that God knows and God cares. He knows every hurt, every pain, every sorrow, every joy that we experience. And He ultimately is the one who gives us the strength, the power, and the grace to live an abundant life in Him on today. But today, I would like to share with you some of those things my old school mother taught me. So I'll tag this text. Mama told me that there'll be days like this. Again, Mama told me that there will be days like this. Did your mother ever give you advice that later proved to be true? Do you still hear her words today, although sometimes you ignored them when they were spoken? If so, then you are like millions over the years who have heard their mother's instructions about life, about love, about godliness and happiness, but ignored those parts that conflicted with our own ideas. You are also among millions who stumbled upon life's realities years later and had to say, Mama told me there'll be days like this. In the 1960s, the Shirelles was the first women's group to top the Billboard 100. They sang songs about innocent girls who were tempted to fall in love for the wrong reason. Many remember them for those songs such as Soldier Boy and Will You Love Me Tomorrow. One of their hits was a song about advice that mother gave a young girl. It was called Mama Said There Would Be Days Like This. You know, this song became an instant hit because nearly everyone can relate to ignoring the words of their mothers, strong advice about life, love, and happiness, until one day when they were told, what they were told unfolded in front of their eyes, and they remember Mama's words clearly. Then they find themselves saying, Mama said there will be days like this. You see, church, there are two factors that contribute to a mother's ability to give sound advice. Generally, the more distance in years that a mother has from her child, she's able to pass on advice from her life's experience. A mother that is 25 years or older than her child has more life experience to pass on than a mother who is only 15 years older than her child. A mother who has lived two decades or more usually has a wealth of experience in life, love, and happiness to share with those following behind. You see, the second factor has to do with spirituality. Mothers, regardless of
the age who are closer to God seem to have more wisdom in their advice. This wisdom is not from their life's experiences, but from their relationship with God, who reveals life's secrets to her in ways that seem mysterious. You see, it's dangerous to ignore a godly mother's advice, because the advice is often the result of prayer and revelation directly from the throne of God. A praying mother finds it difficult to sleep when her children are struggling to find their way in life. There in the solitude of night, God speaks words of wisdom to inquiring mothers and gives them insights to share. Often this wisdom that comes from God himself and is profound, providing revelation of life's mysteries. Sometimes it's prophetic, pointing to outcomes if certain paths are chosen. See, the Bible teaches us the importance of listening to a godly mother's advice. As Christians, we thank God for giving us godly mothers who try to guide us and help us in the paths of righteousness. Let us keep their words close to our hearts, because the day will come when we shall realize the truth and the power of her words on our lives. This text focuses on the wisdom of Solomon as he advises the young to remember the instructions of their fathers and the teachings of their mothers. In the biblical text, it was the responsibility of the parents to provide instruction and law to children. Each parent had the responsibility to learn and follow the laws of God themselves, and then teach and enforce them in their homes. Verse 8 uses the term instruction and associates it with the roles of fathers. The responsibility of fathers is to teach the laws of God to the family with the authority to command them to follow. Verse 9 uses the term law or teaching, and associate it with the role of mothers. Their responsibility is displaying why the laws of God must be followed. But what did Mama say? Many people remember the teachings and sayings of their moms, their mothers throughout their lives. They may remember her words as she tried to prepare them for life. In addition, godly mothers not only gave wisdom from their own experience, but also regularly pointed their children to what God would have them to do. Mama told me about life. My mama, Lucinda Reed, told me about life. Mothers try to help us understand life. Their teachings are usually reduced to hundreds of proverbs or wise sayings, such as, never talk to strangers. If it ain't broke, don't fix it. Don't get the big head. You can't eat your cake and have it too. Don't start it if you can't finish it. And you know there's hundreds of more. As the years roll by, if we categorize all of the things mothers said about every subject, we will be actually able to write a book, because she had something to say about everything. Mama's sayings are filled with promises and warnings. When things are going well because we follow the law of God and the teaching of mothers, we enjoy the good times Mama told us about. But when we fall under the pressures of life and suffer betrayal at the hands of friends or experience difficulties in life, we also remember that Mama said there will be days like this. Somewhere in all of that, we remember her saying, talk to God about it. In days like this, we remember Proverbs 3:6. It says, in all thy ways acknowledge him, and he shall direct thy path. Mama told me about love.
Some clearly remember mother's instructions about matters of love, romance, relationship, and marriage. We remember how she warned us to choose our mates wisely, love passionately, build relationships. We also remember her telling us that there will be days when love and romance and marriage will bring both smiles and tears. When relationships are strained, romance dwindles to a flicker, and despite our best efforts, marriages crumble. We can hear mother's prophecy as we mumble. Mama told us that there would be days like this. Whether walking happily hand in hand on a beach or sitting alone in the pain of rejection, we remember Mama told us that there would be days like this. Mama said that there would be days when we feel that nobody cares, and then she reminded us that God cares. She told us that His eye is on the sparrow and He watches after us. Mama said that there would be days like this when we don't have the strength to love and we feel drained. Then she reminded us of 2 Corinthians 12:9. It says, "My grace, help me, Jesus, is sufficient for thee, for my strength is made perfect in weakness." Mama said that there will be days and when love and relationships will be filled with confusion and trouble. Then she reminded us of John 14:27, which says, "Peace I leave with you, my peace I give unto you, not as the world has given unto you. Let not your heart be troubled, neither let it be afraid." Church, Mama told me about joy and happiness. Godly mothers try to explain life's issues to their children in ways that would lead them around the pitfalls and potholes of life. Many feel obligated to help their children avoid the potholes that causes them to stumble. Mothers try to point to their children to lifestyles that will bring them joy and happiness. Mama said there will be days when we succeed and joy abounds. She said we should remember Psalm 9:2, which says, "I will be glad and rejoice in thee. I will sing praise to his name, O Most High." Come on, let's give God some praise. Mama said that there will be days when we find it difficult to achieve our dreams. She said that we ought to remember Psalms 37:4, which says, "Delight thyself also in the Lord, and he shall give you the desires of your heart." True happiness, church, only comes from God. Mama said that there would be days when we feel that happiness is taking too long. That's when she told us to remember Isaiah 40:31. "But they that wait upon the Lord shall renew their strength. They shall mount up with wings as eagles, and they shall run and not be weary, and they shall walk and not faint." Church, don't get too impatient. Your good days are right around the corner. Mama said that there would be days when we stray and lose our joy. And that's when she told us to remember Psalms 51:12. "Restore unto me the joy of your salvation, and uphold me with your free spirit." Church, don't give up on life. Whatever you lose, God can help you to find it. Mama also told me about godliness. Godly mothers try to explain to their children the importance of living godly lives that are guided by principles of morality rooted in God's word. Mama said that there would be days that we would be tempted away from the godly path. And she reminded me that Matthew 2:6 says, "Lead us not into temptation, but deliver us from evil." Ask God for deliverance out of sinful situations. Mama said that there's going to be days when the enemy is going to try to tempt you and make you do things that you shouldn't do. So we should remember Psalms 37:1-2. "Fret not thyself because of evildoers, neither be thou envious against the work of iniquities, for they shall soon be cut down like the grass and wither as the green herb." Don't copy the ways of the ungodly. Mama said that there would be days when we would be tempted to cheat to get ahead. She said we should remember Micah 6:8,
What does the Lord require of you but to do justly and to love mercy and to walk humbly with God? She encouraged us to do the right thing. Finally, my brothers and sisters, we need to remember the one thing that every Christian mother tells her children. She tells us to trust God and to hold on to his hands. What makes a godly mother's advice important is because her children know that she is God-fearing and tries to love God. There are some who get their wisdom from textbooks and philosophers and from the internet, but a godly mother, help me Jesus, gets hers from God. Since we know that mama gets hers from God, we listen intently when she tells us and we remember her words. Mama told us that if we should do what we can in life, then put things in God's hand and he would work it out. Mama told us that if we have fallen down, God will pick us up again. Mama told us if we fail in life, God will give us a second chance. Mama told us that if we become weak, that God will renew our strength. I don't know about you, but I'm quite sure that you can testify and identify with some of the things that Mama told you. Mama told us that if there is trouble in our homes, go somewhere and get quiet and be still and let God work it out. If we let God work it out, mountains will be made low. If we let God work it out, valleys shall be exalted. If we let God work it out, crooked places will be made straight. Mama said one of these days, she said, I won't be with you, but you will need to remember this. One of these days, I won't be there to hold your hand, Linda. But when that day comes, put your hands in the hands of the Master. When we are in God's hand, he's always by our side. When we are in God's hand, he is with you in the midst of blessings and despair. As the years go by and we are walking in the sunshine, remember, Mama told me, if you walk by faith, there will be days like this. When you are standing tall and walking in the winner's circle with a victory wreath on your head, remember, Mama told me that if you trusted in the Lord, there would be days like this. Church, when you are basking in the light of victory after so many failures, remember Mama said, if you never give up and keep the faith, there will be days like this. Mama said, never be ashamed to tell somebody of the goodness of the Lord. Tell the Lord, tell them how the Lord woke you up this morning. Tell them how he walks with you and how he talks with you. Tell them how he died on an old rugged cross for you. Mama told me that if I give my life to Jesus, there will be a day when I will be able to say, I came, help me, Jesus, to Jesus just as I was, weary, wounded, and sad. And I found in him a resting place, and he helped me, Jesus, has made me glad. Mama told me, church, that there would be some days like this. So I want to encourage you as you continue on this journey, whoever that motherly

0: and of the Son and of the Holy Spirit. Amen. I pray that this word has blessed you abundantly as you continue to celebrate Mothers on today. And I pray that you would let God continue to lead you and guide you. And if you are in need of prayer during this time, we want to encourage you to call the church. You may reach us at 713-748-6066. And one of our prayer warriors will be ready and willing to pray with you and for you. 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Again, text Boynton to 31996. And now for our benediction. Now unto him who is able to keep you from falling and to present you faultless before the presence of his glory with exceeding joy. To the only wise God, our Savior, be glory and majesty, dominion and power, both now and forever. Amen. We thank you for joining us. Have a blessed week.
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ago, they did a neuroscience study that proved that gratitude and anxiety cannot exist in the brain at the same time. So right now, we're in a season of joy and a season of celebration, but I also know that so many are walking through hardships that feel like they just can't get over. I'm telling you right now, when you don't know what to do, begin to worship. 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

she said that.

0: I'm Dr. Bill Meyer with the James Dobson Family Minute. Conflicts between mothers and teenage daughters aren't unusual, but sometimes it's up to the daughter to start the peacemaking process. My colleague Dr. James Dobson offers this advice to teens.
1: I think it would be helpful to say from your heart, Mom, I know that I bear part of the responsibility for what we have been going through. And I know I get on your nerves, and you get on mine too. And I would like to see if we can compromise. You know, I think that most parents under those circumstances would welcome that opportunity to reduce that tension in the house.
0: The surging hormones and emotional outbursts that envelop a daughter's teen years can make parenting difficult. Your daughter needs to recognize that she's feeling this way because of physical changes and that you aren't out to make her life miserable. Cut each other some slack and be willing to call a truce. The James Dobson Family Minute is a production of Focus on the Family.

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Verily I say unto you, except ye be converted and become as little children, ye shall not enter the kingdom of heaven. 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
1: Hello, this is John Jenkins for Teaching Missions International. Welcome to our broadcast of Dave's Devotion for today. In today's devotion, we are not those who have no hope. Dave concludes his series on God's grace and help in times of grief and sorrow.

0: And now, Dave's devotion. Over the past week, we've been dealing with the topic of grief. We all have grief. Everyone suffers loss. But how can followers of Jesus handle these painful losses? Sometimes we can be so weighed down by our grief that we lose sight of the calling, direction, hope, and joy that God wants us to experience in this life. We saw that we must accept our grief, avoid getting stuck in the past, and press forward, using our own grief experiences to help others in practical ways as they struggle with their own. Today, let's finish up this series with a final consideration from two New Testament passages. 1 Thessalonians 4:13 and 14. Our friends, we want you to know the truth about those who have died, so that you will not be sad, as those who have no hope. We believe that Jesus died and rose again, so we believe that God will bring with Jesus, when he returns, those who have died believing in him. From Matthew 5:4, happy are those who mourn. God will comfort them. When my dad passed away in 1981, my great aunt Gladys Dooley told me, David, I know the pain is sharp now, but God will help you. And after a while, your pain will be replaced by the joy of happy memories. Gladys is now gone too, but I've often thought of her words, and they have helped me get through some difficult days. In the midst of sorrow and the searing pain of loss, today's passages highlight the most important thing of all. When we are grieving, you and I can turn to God for help, and he will help us through it. In today's first passage, Paul reminds us that we must not allow grief and sorrow to overwhelm us. He says that we can be sad, but not like those who have no hope. Then Paul continues, we believe that Jesus died and rose again, so we believe that God will bring with Jesus, when he returns, those who have died believing in him. Wow, that's us. In the second passage, Jesus makes this promise. Happy are those who mourn. God will comfort them. I know this to be true from personal experience. I have lost my mom and dad. I've lost my sister. I've lost friends to suicide, faced the deaths of many beloved relatives, co-workers, and friends. On each of these occasions, when I turned to God, he met me in a deeper and more intimate way. Our relationship with Jesus becomes infinitely stronger when we allow him to comfort us in our sorrow. In fact, there's an intimacy with Christ that only comes when he walks with us in the valleys of our pain and grief. Today, you may be dealing with the loss of a loved one. It may be a recent loss, or it may be a continuing pain that you just can't shake. If so, let me encourage you to lean into Jesus. I promise you, and he promises you, he will help you through it. And that is very good news. Thanks for listening. For full transcripts and replays of all devotions, visit teachmi.com/Dave. 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
2: 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Symptoms include vomiting, diarrhea, fever, and loss of appetite. 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Children with gastro may become dehydrated because vomiting and diarrhea will cause them to lose more fluids than they take in. Having a fever may also worsen dehydration. Your job is to keep them hydrated by giving lots of fluids. Water alone is not enough to replace important electrolytes like salt and minerals. So ask your doctor about oral hydration or electrolyte solutions. Parents are advised to avoid giving milk to children who are suffering from gastro because it can worsen stomach problems. Babies should continue to be breastfed. Avoid acidic drinks like orange or lime juice, which can cause discomfort. If your child has gastro, do not give them large amounts of liquid at the same time, as it can make vomiting worse. Try giving a little every 5 minutes, have the child sit upright, and monitor to ensure that the vomiting doesn't worsen. Children with gastro may tend to not eat for the first few days. Once the appetite is back, start introducing foods slowly. Once your child can drink liquid without vomiting, start giving bland foods. Great choices are bananas, bread, toast, chicken soup, or crackers. Once they're able to keep those foods down, try adding lean meat and cooked vegetables. Children with gastro should not be given foods that are fried, spicy, fatty, or have a lot of acid, as these can worsen the condition. Gastroenteritis is a virus that passes with time, and vomiting and diarrhea are your body's way of fighting the infection. The most you can do is ensure that your child remains hydrated and look for signs of dehydration like not urinating, dry mouth, high fever, lack of energy, or blood in their stool. Until next time, I am Lichelle Murray.
3: The minerals ring a bell. Yes, they keep the body working well.
4: Will you put that in this atmosphere? The Lord is my light and my salvation.

0: number 131. We believe. Judges chapter 12 and 13 shows conflict among Israel's tribes, but shifts the hope with the birth of Samson, a deliverer set apart from the womb. Even in division and weakness, God was still at work to raise up salvation for his people. In St. John chapter 6, verse 60 to 71, many disciples turn back because Jesus' teaching is too hard. But Peter confesses that only Christ has the words of eternal life. In St. John chapter 7, verse 1 to 13, Jesus moves carefully among crowds divided in their opinions, some doubting and others quietly believing. God's plan for deliverance presses on, even in the face of doubt. Psalm 59, verse 9 to 17, echoes this perseverance. The psalmist looks beyond enemies to the God who is strength and fortress. Even when opposition surrounds, confidence rests in the Lord's unfailing love. True faith is not swayed by division or doubt, but endures in the God who saves. Today, ask the Holy Spirit to strengthen your resolve to follow Christ, even when others turn away. Our scripture readings for today is Judges chapter 12 and 13, St. John chapter 6, verse 60 to 71, and chapter 7, verse 1 to 13, Psalm 59, verse 9 to 17. This is Bishop Bonaparte praying that you have a blessed day.
1: Grenada, arise. The sound of revival is calling this nation once again. The New Testament Church of God, Grenada, proudly presents its 66th Annual National Convention 2026. 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Come hungry for God. Come ready for breakthrough. Come expecting the fire of the Holy Spirit to move in a mighty way. Revival is not coming. Revival is here. The New Testament Church of God, Grenada, 66th Annual National Convention 2026. 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

0: Welcome to Pathway to Faith Enrichment, brought to you by the pastor and church family of Sanctuary of Praise, Mary Ann St. George's. The Sanctuary of Praise is a member church of the Pentecostal Assemblies of the West Indies. Our pastor, Reverend Philip Chase, will be sharing a word that is divinely inspired and relevant for our times. We do extend a warm invitation to you as you join us in this telecast for Sanctuary.
1: We are coming to our final message in the book of 2 John, verse 3. Where John spoke about grace, mercy, and peace. Today we would share on peace be with you. Grace be with you, mercy and peace from God the Father and from the Lord Jesus Christ, the Son of the Father, in truth and love. Let's look to God today. Father, thank you for your word, the living word. We'll let it come alive in our lives this morning. Let it be both an inspiration and a blessing to the hearers and the application of your word. Anoint your servant and give leadership. The sharing of this gospel. In Jesus' name, amen and amen. Grace, mercy, and peace be with you. In this world, we will have a tribulation. But be of good courage. God has given grace to you. In this life, there will be faltering moments. But God gave mercy to you. In this age, we will have turmoil. But God has given peace to you. John greeted the church by these three powerful biblical words: grace, mercy, and peace. My peace I leave with you. My peace I give to you. Not of the same likeness of the world. When the world says peace and safety, all nations must prepare for war. When God says, I give you peace, the peace says to you, lay your head down and rest, for it is well. And I, Jehovah God, I watch over you. Grace, mercy, and peace are attributes of God.

live of the nature and of the spirit. That all of our emotional needs will be met. That all our spiritual needs will be met. He gave grace, mercy, and peace. That all our mental needs will be met. Peace, mercy, and grace. That all your social needs would be met. Grace, mercy, and peace. That all your finances shall be met. Grace, mercy, and peace. I give to you that your housing needs can be met. I give to you my all and all that you may.

All supplies will be provided. There shall not be one failing on the path of God to meet your needs. What is required of us is to walk with God. What is required of us is to live by the spoken word of Christ and the written word. Walk with him, and every need you ask God for, if it be his will, it shall be granted you. Grace was addressed in this series. Mercy was also addressed. And now peace is addressed. I do not just give you salvation, for now your life is at great physical risk and deep perils. But I give you other spiritual blessings.

peace will be with us by selecting the things we will not respond to. You want your peace to remain with you. You want your peace to stay with you. You select things you

Luke 23 verse 9. Then he questioned with him in many words, but he answered him nothing. He who questioned him was Herod, and he who was questioned was your Savior, your Master, your Lord Jesus. He was questioned with many words, and he said nothing. You have an example and a model Christian character and intelligence. Herod heard many reports and sayings about Jesus. Don't think you are exempted. Don't think you are different. Don't think reports are not given in on you. And many sayings and many words. If it was done to Jesus, will we escape the same fate? So we lean on the word and we learn from Jesus. He said nothing. Nothing. The miracles, the healings, his divinity, he long sought to meet him that he may talk, question, and request performance. What people ask today for is performance. I heard. Now come and perform before me. Let me see what I heard of that know.

his desire was met, that he may meet Jesus face to face. He may see him eye to eye. I heard about him, but I did not meet him. I have never seen him. I want to see him. But to see him for what? For performances. And Jesus remained silent. He said,

Will you? Open not your mouth, as he himself did not open his mouth. Keep your silence at the appropriate time, and your peace stay with you.

with you by choosing the things that bring a smile. Smile. Christianity's spirit is that of a smile. Pleasant faces. Christianity is not a serious from the face of seriousness and extreme spirituality. So the face is tight, lips are tight, no one can approach you. And you never wear a smile on your face. There's always a frown or a sense of heaviness or gloom that surrounds you. You want your peace to remain? Make someone smile. This smile comes back to you.

Luke chapter 1 verse 13 and 14. But the angel said unto him, Fear not, Zacharias, for thy prayer is heard, and thy wife Elizabeth shall bear thee a son, and thou shalt call his name John. And thou shalt have joy and gladness. What will you have? Joy and gladness at my sayings, my speeches, my actions will bring you joy and gladness. I prophesy into Elizabeth's life, and I prophesy also into your life, there shall be joy, there shall be gladness. I bring you a smile. I bring you joy. I bring you peace. He shall bring you joy and gladness, and many shall rejoice at his birth. We got to be careful that whatever we give birth to brings joy to all the righteous and the whole world. Let the world that is not saved decide whether or not they wish to joy and rejoice in your sharing of a smile. His birth shall make the nation of Israel full with joy and filled with gladness. The angel brought a smile. We can bring a smile also. We can bring a smile also. We can speak kind words and inspiring words. What the angel spoke was inspirational. Full of God. Full of God, full of the manifestation of his will for the whole world. Not only Israel, but the entire world shall be impacted by a smile and a joy. This birth shall bring. I say to you, get pregnant with good, godly things and give birth to them so all may rejoice. Peace be with thee. He knew their peace will be disturbed repeatedly over a lifetime. People will provoke them deliberately to see a reaction and a response. People will select conflict because there is no peace within themselves and with themselves, and wish to be at war with everyone. He knew that. I am quite sure all of you live in your own space and you do everything to make sure you make your neighbor's life comfortable. Probably you share your vegetables with them and you share yourself
with them, whether they are saved or unsaved. You want to be a blessing, and you want where you live around to be a small heaven on earth. So you share and you give and you laugh and you are courteous and having good relations. You want every man's peace remain, because when they are at peace with themselves, they're going to be at peace with the environment and with everyone around them, and everyone they will come into contact with, peace will come out. United Nations is wasting time debating and arguing for peace in Ukraine and Russia, China, Taiwan, America, Australia, New Zealand, the Philippines, Taiwan, Malaysia. The principal leaders of the nation are at war within themselves and seek conquest of weaker nations around. This is a fact concerning the Ukrainian war and all wars that have come upon the face of the earth. Kings are not at peace with themselves. Peace begins in here, and then it comes out and it goes out there. And everyone enjoy a peaceful coexistence. The love of peace, respecting peace, upholding peace, free of conflict. He knew. Peace be with thee. Will remain with us as we trust God with the things we cannot change. You cannot change aging. Stop fighting it. You can't change getting old. You cannot change the reality of the appointment of death. What you're fighting it down for, prepare to meet your God. That's what you need to do. Prepare to meet your God at any day, at any time, but you don't fight dying. For the righteous who labors in the work of God, he or she comes to the place in his life where he says, God, I am ready to come home. I have labored long and hard. I have served you and my generation and generations after me and generations to come. I have left a template. I am tired of this world and this life. Ready to come home. They're at peace with themselves and peace with God and peace with everyone. They are ready to go home to the place of

How much quarreling taking place in your house? Much argument and arguments. Much debates. How much debates taking place in your home? Over what and for what? And your peace is taken away and you do not sleep. Because your peace is taken. God gave you peace. Keep it. Keep it. And you gotta choose this. To accept the fact there are things you cannot change. So pray, pray, pray, and leave the rest with God. Leave the rest to God. Matthew 2:13. And when they were departed, behold, the angel of the Lord appeared to Joseph in a dream. God speaks to us in dream. A lot of our great insights are received and given in dreams. Saying, arise and take the young child and his mother and flee into Egypt. And be thou there until I bring thee word. For Herod will seek the young child to destroy him. You should trust God with the things you cannot change. Mary could not change the decree of Herod. God could have changed it, but God did not change it. Mary could not have changed the decree of Herod. Could not. But God can change the outcome. So what is he saying here? Don't just sit down, roll over and die. Take some steps. Do some things. And what did God say to them? Pick up the child. Go down to Egypt. Sometimes they say you have to change your community to see your way. Go in our next community to be preserved. Leave where you're staying and live it. And go to another community where your peace will not be troubled, and live. And live. And I will bring to you again word as to when you should return. There is a safe covering with God and a safe covering in God. When some people leave Grenada and they go abroad, I don't get angry with them, you know. No. They have good reasons why they leave and go abroad. You don't give all the detail. They leave and go abroad and they do well, extremely well. And when you see them, you are surprised how well they have done. God says,

0: mercy, mitigate against the harshness and hardness of life. Peace mitigates. Mercy mitigates. Grace mitigates. They all mitigate against the harshness and the hardness of life. So I have given to the church these attributes, these divine principles of wisdom and preservation. I've given to them spiritual substance to build life, to build faith, to build a future upon. I give to you peace. It will preserve you. God bless you this morning. Across this nation today, you may not have peace in your home and in your heart and in your life. You want the Prince of Peace and the God of Peace to come to you today and save you and give you joy, mercy, grace, and peace. I'll ask you to join me in this prayer today, inviting Jesus into your heart. You might be born again. And these three wonderful attributes of God can become yours. Say after me today, O God, forgive me of my sins. Cleanse me from my unrighteousness. Come into my heart and save me now. In Jesus' name, amen and amen. God bless you. You are born again. You are saved. Amen.
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0: meeting your needs since 1969.
1: I'm Dr. Bill Meyer with the James Dobson Family Minute. Being the full-time mother of an infant is a demanding job, but there are numerous ways that husbands can provide emotional support. Here's my colleague, Dr. James Dobson, with an insight.
2: Number one, let your wives get away one day a week. Otherwise, it's 24 hours a day, 7 days a week, and that'd depress anybody. Number two, husbands, reserve something of your time, effort, and energy for your wife during this time of intensive involvement with an infant. Number three, and along the same line, keep the romantic fires alive in the family. Not just be home and with her, but do things that say, you're important, I love you, I need you, I appreciate you.
1: Men, due to postpartum hormonal changes, your wife needs your support now more than ever. Be there for her during this challenging time. This may involve some self-sacrifice on your part. The James Dobson Family Minute is a production of Focus on the Family.

0: Grenada, arise. The sound of revival is calling this nation once again. The New Testament Church of God, Grenada, proudly presents its 66th Annual National Convention 2026. 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Come hungry for God. Come ready for breakthrough. Come expecting the fire of the Holy Spirit to move in a mighty way. Revival is not coming. Revival is here. The New Testament Church of God, Grenada, 66th Annual National Convention 2026. Don't miss it.
1: Day number 131. We believe. Judges chapter 12 and 13 shows conflict among Israel's tribes, but shifts to hope with the birth of Samson, a deliverer set apart from the womb. Even in division and weakness, God was still at work to raise up salvation for His people. In St. John chapter 6, verse 60 to 71, many disciples turn back because Jesus' teaching is too hard. But Peter confesses that only Christ has the words of eternal life. In St. John chapter 7, verse 1 to 13, Jesus moves carefully among crowds divided in their opinions, some doubting and others quietly believing. God's plan for deliverance presses on, even in the face of doubt. Psalm 59, verse 9 to 17, echoes this perseverance. The psalmist looks beyond enemies to the God who is strength and fortress. Even when opposition surrounds, confidence rests in the Lord's unfailing love. True faith is not swayed by division or doubt, but endures in the God who saves. Today, ask the Holy Spirit to strengthen your resolve to follow Christ, even when others turn away. Our scripture readings for today is Judges chapter 12 and 13, St. John chapter 6, verse 60 to 71, and chapter 7, verse 1 to 13, Psalm 59, verse 9 to 17. This is Bishop Bonaparte praying that you have a blessed day.

0: that it's going to be easy. It's going to be the opposite of that. It's going to be hard. So we don't have to have this fixed mindset of, oh, I don't know if I can do this because then someone might laugh at me or I'll get in trouble. And some of that stuff, oftentimes it will happen. But ultimately, the glory of God and what we're doing for his kingdom overrides all of that any day.
1: That is some tremendous wisdom from a middle schooler, Sam Hillgreen. And his mom is actually here as we talk about the importance of sharing Jesus with others and honoring God in those everyday moments of life. This is Focus on the Family. I'm John Fuller, and your host is Focus President and author Jim Daly.
2: Wow, John, man, I want to have the same attitude Sam does, right? Yeah. That kind of eagerness to say, what I do for the Lord is the most important thing in my life. You know, as Christians, we're called to go and make disciples. But in the day-to-day monotony of waiting at stoplights and going to work and vacuuming floors and paying the bills, it's so easy to forget what our main thing is as believers in Christ. Just like Sam said, that furthering of God's kingdom is the most important thing we'll ever do, because we're talking about eternal souls being saved. For me, the most convicting thing about forgetting my purpose on earth is that my kids may forget their purpose if I don't model for them what it means to be a believer and a follower of Christ and sharing the gospel with others. And that's why we started a program here at Focus a few years ago called Bring Your Bible to School. And that's a day every year. This year it's October 6th. And we encourage parents and their kids to be involved, to take their Bible to school. They have every right to do it. But it's not an antagonistic thing.
1: No.
2: It's a thing of simply being brave enough to say, in this country, I have the right to be a believer and to share that. And we provide that opportunity. We'll speak more to that later. But what a wonderful example we're going to talk about today with Shauna Pilgrim.
1: Yeah, and she's a mom of four kids. And we heard from Sam, one of those kids there. She's a church planter. And as you'll hear, she's got some very creative, some even out-of-the-box ways that your family can live on mission for Jesus. And she's captured all of this in a book called Love Where You Live, Living Sent in the Place You Call Home. We've got copies of the book and details about Bring Your Bible to School at focusonthefamily.com/broadcast.
2: Shauna, welcome. This is your first time.
3: This is
2: Focus.
3: My first time.
2: I love it. Welcome to Focus on
3: Thank
2: the Family.
3: Thank you. Thank
2: we
3: you.
2: So appreciate you taking the time and the energy to get here. I love your story. I mean, even hearing your son, Sam, I'm giddy about it because, man, you were proud too, sitting there
3: proud,
2: listening.
3: Proud, right? Tears forming in my eyes, even though I was there during the interview when the phone call came in at home. But so proud. So proud.
2: Well, let's get into this because this is a humorous God story. And I do think God has a wonderful, boundless sense of humor.
3: I agree.
2: Someone once asked me, what do you think God's belly laugh will be like? Mm. And I think that's part of what we're going to talk about today.
3: Yes.
2: You and your family were enjoying this normal, if I could call it that, safe, comfortable life in Missouri when your husband made a suggestion that turned your life upside down. What did he say to you in that nice, cozy, big yard Missouri home?
3: He said, I think God is leading us to start a church in one of the most strategic cities in the United States.
2: How did you translate that as a want to be missionary since you were a little girl?
3: Well, being sent and going and doing for God wherever he calls us has always been just in my family DNA. But a strategic U.S. city did not seem to be what I was thinking.
2: Well, and that's the new news. I mean, you thought originally
3: right.
2: Africa, maybe somewhere in deep Asia.
3: Yes.
2: Saving people in the
3: yes.
2: village.
3: And
2: but
3: we
2: no,
3: were in,
2: he had
3: right,
2: a different idea.
3: Right. And we were in an amazing church in the Midwest, a church that was constantly sending people out nationally and internationally. So I'm thinking, I think we're doing pretty good at doing our part here in sending other people. So it definitely caught me off guard.
2: So then how did you select the city that you landed in here in the U.S. to be that missionary couple?
3: Well, I first asked if he would give me a few days to pray about this. And this is, you know, while raising little kids.
2: Yeah. How old were your children at this point?
3: Well,
2: that's a good.
3: They were 1, 3, and 5.
2: Okay. So your husband agreed, let's pray about this.
3: Yes.
2: And then how did you come up with San Francisco?
3: Well, we narrowed it down through some research. What are the five most strategic unreached cities in the United States? San Francisco being one of them.
2: Yeah. And one of the top five.
3: One of the top five.
2: Wow.
3: And as we reached out to just organizations and people that are serving in those cities, San Francisco was the city where people were actually responding to emails and phone calls.
2: Hmm. Interesting.
3: And so there wasn't a formula. There wasn't a how-to book on how to figure this out. But it really was someone returning calls that said, we really need more people out here.
2: Wow. Let me, we have a film series here that's authored by Ray Vanderlaan called That the World May Know. Mm-hmm. And one of the points that he makes in that series and in person when you take a trip to Israel with him, and he gets very dramatic about it, is that the West is captivated by the residual effects of the Roman Empire and Hellenistic thinking, and that our pursuits are comfort and leisure.
3: Absolutely.
2: And you make that same point. You say a life of comfort is a win for the enemy.
3: Mm-hmm. Absolutely.
2: Now, I've got to tell you, comfort is comfortable.
3: It feels good,
2: air conditioning's
3: good, right?
2: Great. You know, being in a nice home in a big yard in Missouri, raising your kids with neighbors who know the Lord most likely. There's
3: Absolutely.
2: A cohesiveness. I mean,
3: it was
2: that's
3: so
2: comfortable.
3: Good. Absolutely.
2: So why is this a win for the enemy if we're moving toward comfort rather than toward discipleship?
3: Well, when you're comfortable, most of the time you're leaning on your own strengths and what you can do and how you can take care of yourself, and you lean less and less away from God and what he wants to do and how he wants to stretch you.
2: Now, before we go too far, a lot of people watching cable news are going to think about San Francisco. Mm-hmm. They're in the news a lot because of the needles, human feces everywhere. It seems out of control. And address that point about the bum rap or the true rap that San Francisco is getting. And, you know, of course, it's in a political context, so it's the leadership of the city that allows these things to happen. Just hit that quickly, because people are thinking about it.
3: Yes. I mean, a lot of it is what you see on TV. And we walk through it every day. Us and the kids, we are stepping over needles. Our kids are passing by people in their sleeping bags on the way to school. We see it every day. Our city has a tolerance for everything. Everything goes.
2: So for that Christian who's saying, why would you put your children at that kind of risk? Mm-hmm. I mean, is that what God would want? How do you answer?
3: Well, there's two things we say. If at any point our kids are no longer thriving in that city and danger seems to be winning, we will leave. It's not worth it for the cost of our kids.
2: Wow, amazing.
3: But by the grace of God and his hand of protection, 9 years, we're still there.
2: Yeah.
3: Our kids are thriving. Our kids are growing a heart of compassion because they're not just hearing about it on the news. They're walking by it.
2: Yeah.
3: And our oldest, when we pray at night, his heart is so bent toward the people who have no home.
2: Hmm.
3: And he has that because he sees it every day.
2: Well, and again, the reminder there is you're living with purpose.
3: We are.
2: You're not just moseying through life hoping good things happen.
3: And we're learning day by day, and it's hard. But that what we get to see and who we get to pray for and who we get to do life with surpasses any comfort that we've ever had.
2: Mm, right. And tell us about the day you were taking some food to a family when something scary happened. I mean, this is, you know, again, these things are all tied together. The more you risk for the Lord, I think the more spiritually you're rewarded in seeing his actions, right?
3: Right. Well, and of course, you know, just as much as God is alive and working in our cities, the enemy certainly is too. And so this one felt definitely like an attack. But we had just gotten our new minivan, and the kids had deemed it the spy mobile because it had, you know, dark windows. So we were driving the spy mobile downtown to take a meal to a family, and we scored a great parking spot, which is
2: hard to do.
3: Hard to do mm-hmm. in the city.
2: I used to work in the Bay Area,
3: yeah,
2: so I get
3: you know,
2: that.
3: You know. So we were all high-fiving because we got a great parking spot. We were probably inside the apartment for maybe half an hour. And as we came down, I did the little clicker on the remote, and it should have made a sound, and it didn't. And as I looked closer, I thought, I think we've got a hole in our window. So as I got closer, we realized, someone had broken in and had taken our kids' backpacks and made away with it.
2: Yeah.
3: And here I am, three little kids right beside me on the sidewalk, staring at brokenness and people walking by me as if this is just a normal part of life in the city.
2: Well, and unfortunately it is.
3: It
2: I mean,
3: is.
2: That particular action is pretty common in San Francisco.
3: Right.
2: And what did you do with those broken pieces?
3: Well, So I called our friends that we had just taken a meal to, called my husband, who was not where I needed him to be. He was on a work trip.
2: So did you talk kindly to him?
3: I'm sure so. I'm just thinking on that. I was at a place where I needed help.
1: It always happens when we're traveling.
2: I'm thinking of the husband now, man. Help.
3: Yes. And I mean, there wasn't much he could do.
2: Right.
3: So, you know, called the police, filed a report, but I had to drive the van home with the glass and the missing backpacks. It was a dark moment. I wanted the windows closed. I wanted the door locked. And I didn't want to go outside for a few days.
2: What were you feeling?
3: I was feeling, man, like something had just been taken away from me.
2: Violated.
3: Yeah. And so much, I mean, everything we do, the whole reason we're there is to serve the people. And one of the persons in the city took advantage of that. And it hurt. It really hurt.
2: Did you translate into where were you, God?
3: Absolutely.
2: And how did that get answered? I mean, how do you're out there doing so much good and trying to help people who are poor, who are broken, taking a meal to a family. And Lord, really, you let somebody break into my van?
3: I'm learning that our battle isn't with flesh and blood. So even though I was mad at the person, I call him the window smasher, even though I was mad at him or her, I realized that person is more broken or just as broken as I am.
2: Yeah.
3: And so tried to sleep that night, but the next morning I went and scraped up all the broken glass in the van. I think there were probably a few crunchy French fries and stale Cheerios in the midst of that broken glass.
1: The safety glass leaves you with these pebble kind of things.
3: It does.
2: But you did. You scooped it into
3: a jar. And I save it. And it is that reminder for me that we are where we are to be with the people who are broken. Because if we don't live there, it's broken with broken. Right? But we come with beauty that can only be found in Jesus Christ. And so beauty has to live among the broken.
2: It is so good, Shauna. You really have captured it. You and your husband have done such a great job with your kids. When we talk about modeling evangelism for our children, a lot of times we wonder if they're truly watching or they're just bored, especially teenagers. I mean, I'll come home and, you know, I'll share a story about something great that happened here at Focus. You know, somebody came to Christ through something that was said right here.
3: Yes.
2: And, you know, most of the time everybody's excited with me, but sometimes it's a little bit of, are you there? To my teenagers. You know, did you hear what I said? Oh, yeah, of course, Dad. Where's the excitement? Where's the enthusiasm? You haven't had to wonder. I mean, your son Sam has really lived out his faith in what we heard at the top of the broadcast here. What a wise young man he is. I mean, as a middle schooler. In fact, we have a clip of him talking about witnessing to a friend one day in gym class, and I want to play that and get your response.
0: I was in gym class one day, and I see a friend of mine on the ground, and we were playing catch. I knew his family was going through somewhat of a hard time, so then I asked him, hey, is it okay if I pray with you? And he said, yes, sure. After I prayed with him, we talked a little bit, and I invited him to church. 3 weeks later, he decided to become a Christian, which was amazing. And then he got baptized at our church, as well with his older brother, which was amazing.
2: Wow. I mean, yeah, fighting back the tears of joy with that.
3: I mean, yes.
2: Parents that are hearing this that have distant children spiritually, you know, we're just going through the days and paying the bills like we kind of talked about at the beginning.
3: Yeah.
2: It's got to thrill your heart to see your kids are catching what you're teaching. And then the parents listening right now, they're saying, okay, Sean, I hear it. How did you do this? Mm-hmm. So speak to all of that. What part is God? What part is your kid's temperament and makeup? And what part is you and your husband doing such a good job?
3: You know, the God piece is he has a plan for all of us, and it's not just for the husband and the wife, the mom and the dad, it's for the kids as well. And so God's part is to call us into something, and then our part is to step into that which he's calling us into, and not so that we set up a life of comfort, because he's got things he wants our kids to see. He's got places he wants us to go, and he's got things he wants us to do with the gifts he's given us. And so as we stepped out onto what has become an adventure into San Francisco, we went with the mentality that we're going to do this together. Part of it was, who wants to go at anything alone? So we set out learning the city, learning the public transportation, meeting the neighbors, but we sought after doing this together, not by ourselves or, well, we're going to let Ben do it because he's the church planter. And so it was just all hands in. Uh-huh. And this does mean that our kids see things that are scary. Our kids encounter emotions, and there's a lot of debriefing at home. But isn't that what we want? Mm-hmm. For our kids to see things while they live at home with us that we can help them process and understand and intercede for,
2: yeah.
3: as opposed to waiting until they go off to college and are exposed to this for the first time.
2: Yeah.
3: Or they go on a mission trip and are exposed to it for the first time.
2: You know, Shauna, that sounds so right, but I'm thinking of the fearful mom, mm-hmm. as you just mentioned that. Your kids are exposed to things that are, you know, not what many kind of Midwestern Christian families would want their kids exposed to, if I could say it that way.
3: Yes.
2: But you can certainly be that on the coast as well.
3: Yes.
2: A good, healthy Christian family. How did you get over that mama fear?
3: It's there.
2: And trust God.
3: Mm-hmm. It's there. I think it lives in tandem with the courage that we have to have in Christ.
2: But
3: it's
2: man,
3: there.
2: You got to tamp that
3: it's
2: down.
3: It's there.
2: Because that can roar up
3: yes.
2: easily.
3: Yes. But at the same time, we're not afraid to let our kids even see that fear.
2: Good.
3: We're not
2: good.
3: Afraid.
2: Hmm.
3: And we're going to make mistakes. We tell our kids, like, we might end up on the wrong street or have taken the wrong bus. I parked at the wrong spot and got the van towed and we had to walk back home. So our kids have seen us make mistakes. Hmm. But I think it frees them that they can make mistakes too. And that,
2: oh, that's good.
3: And yeah, we're just learning it together. Hmm. But the fear doesn't go away. It comes back up all the time. So it's learning how to push through the fear.
2: Well, and probably leave it with God, right? I mean, it
3: right.
2: sounds like a Christianese thing to say, but that's part of it. You got to say, Lord, I'm going to trust you.
3: Yes. And yeah. say, I'm scared about what you've called me into, but we're going to go for it.
1: Yeah. Mm. Well, we're talking today on Focus on the Family with Shauna Pilgreen, and we want to encourage you to get her book, Love Where You Live. It really is a great resource. A lot of good ideas in here. And it's going to encourage you to step out and to live right where you're at for God, on mission, on point. And of course, we have the book at focusonthefamily.com/broadcast or call 800, the letter A in the word family, 800-232-6459.
2: Shauna, you describe circles in the book. Give the listener a little flavor of what you mean by operating in circles within your mission.
3: Right. So if you're living sent, you're paying attention. You're paying attention to what's going on around you, realizing that you're not seeing things just with your physical eyes, but there's some things that God wants you to see with your spiritual eyes. So when I describe circles, I'm talking about, think about the groups that you're a part of. Think about the circles that are formed in your life. Some you form, some you step into. For example, maybe your staff is your circle. Mm-hmm. Maybe you're a part of the PTA or you're a part of a small group at church. Those are your circles. Those are the groups of people that you do life with. And most of the time you have something in common with those people. So I talk about quadrants, circles, and hubs as these are places you are every day and it's people you're doing life with every day. But we need to have this mindset that, again, we're just not going to take the road of comfort and say, well, it's just people like me. No, who are those people that you're around, that God has placed in your circle to do life with? And then look for ways to have those conversations.
2: Yeah. You know, Shauna, in the book, you have so many creative ideas on how to do this. And that's why we wanted to carry your resource
1: yeah.
2: to get more
1: Thank
2: people
1: you.
2: Kind of opened up to this. It's humorous, though. In this one, I think you had a failed barbecue, if I remember correctly. But you turned it into something proactive.
1: Yeah.
2: So what did you do with your fail? How do you fail at a barbecue, first of all?
3: Well, you fail at a barbecue because you've already failed at an Easter egg hunt that you tried to do for your neighborhood. We had all planned. Ben was going to grill. Elijah was going to help him with the vegetables. And all six of us had a different role in this. Well, the grill went out.
2: So this was a neighborhood barbecue.
3: This was a neighborhood barbecue. We were putting it on. We
2: come
3: were just going to bless the neighborhood. And so we scrambled. And last minute, we just went to Costco and bought, I don't know how many, maybe 20 pizzas.
2: That
3: bottled
2: was a small
3: water
2: version.
3: And
1: that's a good
3: and
1: backyard
3: cookies.
1: Barbecue kind of food.
3: Right,
1: yeah,
3: right.
1: Pizza.
3: Yes. And my plan was to bring everybody into our tiny city patio. But the kids said, you know what? They're not going to come in here. We need to go out there. And again, it's just something they're learning
2: right.
3: and living in the city. So we set up the table right outside of our fence. And So many people came by, wanted to pay, weren't quite sure why we were doing it. And we got to meet so many people that way.
2: And people may not have caught what you said. You got all the barbecue stuff ready, and then you found out you had no gas in the barbecue.
3: Exactly. Exactly. We're out of propane.
2: Thank you to your husband, because that's something I would do. Okay. So you're out there on the curb handing out pizza slices, right?
3: Yes. In the summer. And if you know San Francisco, or if you've ever been, you know that cold fog is just blowing at you.
2: Yeah.
3: So the pizza eventually, you know, lost its warmth pretty quick. But people stop by. All kinds of people stop by. And we live in a busy intersection where people are coming back from work. And so we got to meet, you know, a family across the street that has a Down syndrome kid. They've never stepped out of the house where we've been visible. Neighbors, people driving by. It was just amazing. Amazing.
2: You know, again, the combination at the top of the program, we talked about Bring Your Bible to School. And we just thought this is such a good fit. Your content, the book, and then what we've done the past 4 years or so, we've had over 500,000 kids participate.
3: Incredible.
2: The biggest statistic that I love about it is about 32% of public schools have had students participate. That is big.
3: It's incredible.
2: And we're simply trying to remind students particularly that you have every right to bring a Bible into school, not to be disruptive, but at lunchtime and free time, you're free to read the Bible, have your friends read it with you, and do whatever you'd like to do. Pray together. The school administration has no legal right to prevent you from doing that. And it's not to wag a finger at people, but to say, you know, we're gonna exercise this muscle we have called religious liberty.
3: Yes.
2: And I think it's important for young people like your son's age to realize that. I am shocked at how many school administrators and teachers don't even know these fundamental rights. Mm-hmm. And we work with Alliance Defending Freedom, and people can go to the website and download all this information. It's a nice one-sheeter that the kids can print out. So when that school teacher comes up and says, hey, what are you doing? They can hand this quick legal brief and they read it, and usually the outcome is the teacher goes, oh, okay, it looks like you're fine to do that. But they just don't know. And it's a wonderful way to embolden children to be positive about their faith and to be confident in what they're doing. And you've done this in the book. What are some other things that children can do, young people can do, that you've done with your kids?
3: Well, we start by praying on the way to school. I think it's a simple way. Mom and dad, whoever, the carpooling parent on the way to school, just pray. Pray over the day. Pray over what's on their mind. I think that's an easy way. We even encourage our kids that, you know, God's with you throughout the day. You're not alone. Yeah. You can call on Him at any point. And so we even just keep tabs on that. Like, was there a moment today that you had to, you know, ask God for something? Just that reminder for them, because school's overwhelming in so many ways. But for them to know that God is with you as you walk through the day is huge. And then we just encourage our kids, hey, while mom and dad are out in the community, you're out at school. Look for ways, eyes wide open. Look for the person that's hurting.
2: Yeah, it's good.
3: We keep all the names of their classmates on our wall.
2: I saw that. I think that I regret that we did not do that. That is a wonderful idea.
3: And well, then it's tricky the kids in middle school and high school because of the number of students.
2: But you just pick one child a night to pray for before they go to bed.
3: Yeah.
2: I think that I was kicking myself when I read that going, why didn't I think of that? Because that's a great idea.
3: Well, and it teaches the kids to be looking for that person.
2: Mm-hmm. Let's end with that recurring dream you've had about evangelism. Now, people are going, what? Yeah, I mean, the Lord's been very effective working in dreams in your life. Describe what you see in that dream, and what does that teach us about sharing Jesus with others?
3: Well, this dream came when I was little, far before I could see San Francisco or not seeing Africa where I thought he was going to lead me. But the dream came when I was actually in middle school and high school myself, and just began to think, God, what would heaven look like if the people that I get to tell my story to end up in heaven with me? And so the reoccurring dream is seeing myself walking the streets of heaven and looking to my left and my right and seeing the people that I got to share my faith with.
2: And Shauna, some people feel that is a burden, but what people need to realize, I think on average, it's like 11 touches that a person receives before they make a commitment to Christ. So you might be touch number one.
3: Yes.
2: Or one through 11, I don't know. Or you could be that last touch where a person says, yes, I do want to know Jesus as my personal Savior. You just don't know. But
3: the
2: idea of planting, watering, and reaping is the concept of God's harvest.
3: Yes. And Jim, I still get sweaty hands when I'm in conversations, and I know God is prompting me to share parts of my story.
2: Yeah.
3: But it's worth it. It doesn't ruin our relationship with God. He just continues to give us what we need.
2: Well, it's the main thing.
3: That's right.
2: And I'm so grateful for you and your family. How inspiring. I look forward to meeting Sam someday.
3: You need to come visit.
2: Yeah, we'll do that. We'll come to San Francisco. But let me turn to the listener and really encourage you to get a copy of Shauna's great book, Love Where You Live, How to Live Sent in the Place You Call Home. It's inspiring, and you heard the proof in the pudding. Sometimes you can hear from people and you're thinking, yeah, it's all theoretical. You heard Sam, their young middle schooler, speaking so profoundly and with great wisdom for a young man. And her book is packed with these ideas on how to engage your children in the community around where they live. And this is one of those resources that is very practical and will help you. And for a gift of any amount, just contact us and we'll send you a copy of Shauna's book. And we'll do that as our way of saying thank you for investing in the Focus Ministry. If you can't afford it, get a hold of us. We believe in the content so much, we'll send it to you, believing that others will cover the cost of that. And we're delighted to do that for you.
1: Yeah, our number is 800, the letter A in the word family. The link is in the show notes. And if you can, make a monthly pledge. That really helps even out the fiscal year for us. And that'll be really helpful. If you can't do that, a one-time gift, or as Jim said, if you're not in a spot to give, just ask for the book and we'll make sure it gets to you.
2: And remember, bring your Bible to school. It's coming up Thursday, October 6th. A wonderful way to engage your kids in evangelism and to bring their Bible to school and participate. So many young people have written us afterward and said, you know, they did a little Bible study at lunchtime. They led people to Christ. I mean, it's awesome. These are the testimonies that flow in. And you're completely in your legal rights to do that as a student. So don't shrink back. This is a good way to encourage your young person to exercise their religious liberties.
1: And we would encourage you to register for Bring Your Bible to School Day online so we can kind of count your voice among the thousands, the tens of thousands that'll be participating in standing up for Christ in the school. 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The details are in the show notes.
2: Shauna, again, thank you so much for the witness that your family is and for the courage to do what you do.
3: Thank you. We love living where we live, and it's a pleasure to share our stories.
2: I'm going to come visit.
3: Please do.
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5: 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Wade? Nearly five decades of legalized abortion have harmed every aspect of our society, including women. 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